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4: 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Governments have changed. Generations have changed. Technology has changed. But through it all, one thing has remained. The conversation. From the voices of yesterday.
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7: Good morning, Mr. Raphael. A very, very happy 100th birthday to you. This is Radio Stacey. Can you tell us about yourself a little bit, when you came to South Africa and what you did?
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0: Molweni, molweni, molweni, unsika lona, umzukulwane kaMtungu, umbulazi, uKhumalo, umzilekazi, intombi endalezala, umama ongizalayo. I am just here to say happy birthday, SAFM. Please continue to gift us with magic.
1: Cape Verde, West Africa. An island nation in the Atlantic Ocean, located off the western coast of Africa near Senegal and Mauritania. A country shaped by the sea, volcanic islands, ocean winds, and a culture carried through music. Portuguese is the official language. Cape Verdean Creole gives rhythm to everyday life.
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This September, one family event stands above the rest. 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Impolo Yabahlobo Family Day 2026. 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Be there. Hashtag Indo Impolo Yabahlobo.

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1: Good day. My name is Teboho Kass, Chairperson of Public Interest SA. Congratulations to SAFM on reaching a remarkable milestone of 90 years of public broadcasting. 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
1: Has the Kinshasa government officially accused the Rwandan government?
2: They've been rather guarded about accusing the Rwandan government. They certainly have been saying very strongly that Rwandan troops have been involved in the fighting, both in Kinshasa, where they said a small contingent had stayed behind to back the Banyamulenge ethnic Tutsis who clashed with the army on Sunday night. They've also said that Rwandan troops are backing the revolt in the east, but they haven't directly implicated the Rwandan government.
1: Now, what is the situation like in Kisangani?
2: Kisangani were getting very confused, the messages from the city. Some talk of it having already fallen into the hands of the mutinous troops. Others talking about it being calm and nothing going on. And others still saying that there has been fighting there. So I can't confirm whether Kisangani, who controls Kisangani. I can, however, confirm that the airport has been shut down and that clearly that's a sign that something is going on.
1: And we also heard in a report that a private airliner has been hijacked there. Have you heard any news on that?
2: The president's cabinet director came on state television very recently and said that a plane had been hijacked in the town of Goma and flown by mutinous troops all the way across the country to a military base on the Atlantic coast known as Kitona. In this camp, you have former soldiers of the defeated army of President Mobutu.
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1: This is Omar Bacha from South African History Online. I would like to use this occasion to wish you all the best for your birthday celebration. And thank you and your team for the sterling work you do of keeping us informed of the events of the day.
2: This is Andy Scott, former administrator for Sport for People with Disabilities, just wishing SAFM the very happiest 90th birthday. Hope it's a good one.
0: South Africa has changed. 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

0: Jolly sounds keeping us company, bringing us to 14 minutes after 3 a.m. Lucky Terra alongside Delis Osimi and that one titled Kuba Afro. I see that the music wants to linger on, but we can't. We have a show to do, so please, technology, work with us. If you've just joined us, good morning to you and yours. Welcome to Music of Africa in the background, I suppose. The Movers want to move in with that one titled Jump Jive. Before that, we kick-started off the show with Super Freaka and that one titled Love Satisfaction. This is Music of Africa. Shayla Ndikumana keeping you company, and we are together until 6 a.m. in Central Africa time. What a sporty Saturday. I mean, listen, I am no sportscaster, to say the least. However, I was enthralled by some of the results coming out of the world of sport. And we'll be talking about that as we trot along the show. For now, let's get through what to expect this morning. We kickstart off conversations with the reality that we are in Gabon this week. If you missed it, Gabon celebrates its Independence Day on the 17th of August. And this is based on events that took place in 1960 in Gabon. But to give you a roundabout of what happens on the show this morning.
1: This morning, we set our compass once more to Gabon, a land where rainforest canopies stretch endlessly and the pulse of Libreville's rumba drifts through the night air. Just days ago, Gabon celebrated its independence, a reminder of the courage it took to step free from colonial rule in 1960. That spirit of freedom is why we are here. We'll feel the soul on the heel music that carries the heartbeat of Gabon. We'll journey through top destinations and words of wisdom. We'll get lost in translation, exploring songs that cross borders and time. This is Music of Africa, and today, Gabon is our stage.
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0: And that's what we expect on the show this morning. If you have just joined us, good morning to you and yours. Find us on social media. I'd love to hear from you this morning. How are you doing? How are you feeling? If you are a Orlando Pirates fan, you must be top of the moon. You must be excited about life. However, if you were watching the rugby yesterday, you know what we'll do? We'll get back into the music. Let's do that. Find me on WhatsApp. Send through your voice notes. How are you doing this morning? 061-410-4107.

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Hello Cook Compo City. 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Impolo Yabahlobo Family Day 2026. 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Be there. Hashtag Indo Impolo Yabahlobo.

0: Hi, Shaila. I've been meaning to take a journey into Africa, and thank you for doing just that through sounds and African sounds. I am really getting spoiled over this. Thank you for reminding us of ourselves. It is so beautiful, the arts of Africa. Oh, yes, and again, that Orlando Pirates boys, they do prove that they are getting paid to chase that thing, to chase that ball. Yeah. This is Nikiwe from Hill Africa. Asante sana. Thank you very much.
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2: 22 before 4 a.m. Nikki, I couldn't agree with you more in terms of Orlando Pirates. Quite proud, in actual fact, if you ask me. I think one thing that stands out for me is the stark difference between their performance and the Springboks. Nevertheless, let's not make 2 and 2 4 at this stage. Yes, let's talk all things music. Ayuba Gada ending us off there with that one titled Kothbiro. Orchestra Super Mazembe coming in with Shauri Yako. And we kick-started off the triple play with The Movers. That one titled Bump Jive. It is time for us to get into Soul on the Hill. I did say to you that we would be touching on some sport. So before we get into Soul on the Hill, the temptation has overwhelmed me. Let's talk about what happened yesterday. Sport-wise, particularly in South Africa, we saw that the Orlando Pirates have taken the advantage in their MTN 8 semi-final, having defeated Sekhukhune United in a 1-0 defeat. And this is the first leg at the old Peter Mokaba Stadium. As for the Springboks, this was one upsetting match for me personally. Nevertheless, let's not make it about me. New Zealand defeated South Africa 33 points to 16 in the first test of their Tour 4 match series. The All Blacks scored five tries, while Springboks scored one. With that being said, I think the remedy to how I feel, and perhaps maybe how you feel, should be some music. Okay, we're getting into Soul on the Hill. This is an opportunity to explore musical genres across the continent. Remember, we are in Gabon this weekend, and so we're going to be experiencing Gabonese music and what that sounds like. And essentially,

0: Digging deeper into the heritage that is expressed through these musical genres. And so this morning we explore Libreville Rumba. If you're not familiar with Rumba or the reality that Libreville is the capital city of Gabon, well, let's learn a thing or two.
1: Libreville Rumba is a musical tradition from Gabon's capital, deeply rooted in the broader Central African Rumba movement, while incorporating local Gabonese influences. The genre emerged as Cuban and Latin American music spread through Africa in the 20th century, inspiring African musicians to adapt these rhythmic ideas to their own musical traditions. Libreville became a cultural hub where various elements such as musicians, dancers, and entertainment venues facilitated the growth and transformation of Rumba, integrating Gabonese languages, rhythms, and melodies. The charm of Libreville Rumba is largely attributed to the guitar, which features layered arrangements, a bass line that provides foundation, rhythm guitar for groove, and lead guitar that embellishes melodies around vocal lines. This combination results in smooth flowing music that evolves from gentle narratives to energetic dancing tracks, emphasizing the social aspect of rumba as a communal experience. Gabon's rich musical heritage, encompassing various ethnic groups and traditional practices, has also influenced modern urban music, allowing rumba to coexist with other genres like highlife, afropop, and traditional rhythms. This cross-genre interaction exemplifies how music transcends borders, with artists reshaping influences based on their unique experiences. Lyrics in Libreville Rumba often explore themes of love, relationships, and societal issues, serving as a vehicle for storytelling and cultural expression. They reflect romance while also addressing social commentary, significantly contributing to the genre's enduring appeal across Central Africa. Libreville Rumba embodies not just a distinct sound, but also the cultural exchanges between Latin America and Africa, linking the Congo Basin to the Atlantic coast. It is a celebration of adaptation and movement, illustrating how African musicians have transformed global influences into meaningful local expressions. The vibrant cultural life of Libreville has made it a fertile ground for popular music, ensuring the continuous evolution of this genre. In essence, Libreville Rumba is characterized by smooth guitar melodies, rhythmic movement, dance, and impactful storytelling, representing a rich musical journey that connects communities in Central Africa and beyond.

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Oko Koko here by Bobby Benson and his orchestra, bringing us to a minute after 4 a.m. If you've just joined us, hello to you and yours. We just went through Soul on the Hill and ours was to explore Libreville Rumba. Now, Oko Koko was not Libreville Rumba, but it somehow managed to slip through the cracks. However, sounding ever so beautiful, let's talk about the music that was, that helped us better understand the music, the culture, the heritage of Gabon, specifically looking at events that took place and I suppose the culture of Libreville. And so we ended off there with Vikos Ndoko, that one titled Ekondo Vibes, released in 2008, taken off an album titled Libreville Nights. Before that, we had Hilarion Nguma, and that one titled Obambulu, and that taken off an album titled Gabon Musique Dauphin, and that released in 1978. And then we kickstarted off with Oliver Ngoma, and that one titled Bane, taken off a track titled album Bane, released in 1990. It is the second hour of the show. Hello to you and yours. Welcome to Music of Africa. Shayla Ndikumana with you, and we are together until 6, of course, in Central Africa time. In the hour that is to come, we are going to be exploring the landscape of Gabon. So if you are thinking, feeling, wanting, desiring to travel, this is a moment, an opportune moment for you to vicariously move through the audio. And so we source audio that helps us better navigate the landscape of Gabon. And ours is to listen in, to picture ourselves there, maybe even start making plans. Who knows? That's the point. We're inspiring you to move around. And then we want you to share your experience with us. And so you find us on social media at SAFM Radio. If you are going to be taking videos, pictures, tag us. Let's see what's happening. If not, you can find us on WhatsApp. Send through a voice note, 061-410-4107. We'll also have an opportunity to look at the legend of the week. And this is somebody who has poured greatly into African solutions. One issue we will be tackling through this will be plastic waste, plastic pollution. And so we see what is happening in Kenya. In actual fact, we see a founder of a company who says, listen, I'm taking this matter into my own hands and I'm bringing forth a solution that will not only help me, but my community and my country alike. What's even more interesting is that I think we can take this further than Kenya. I think the entire continent, if not the globe, can adopt the solution. So that comes your way in this hour. For now, it's back into the music. Miriam Musal with a song titled Lele, taking us to Somalia. Good morning.

0: Trips all the way to Algeria with Cheb Nassim. This one titled Chakrin Diamor. Before that, we had Miriam Musal with Lele taking us to Somalia. If you've just joined us, 11 after 4 a.m. Hello to you and yours. This is Music of Africa. Shailan Dikumana keeping you company, and we are together until 6. It is time for us to get into our first feature for this hour. That is the Travel Corner. But before we do that, let's take care of some house affairs.
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9: Along the picturesque Atlantic coast of the equatorial Africa sits the country of Gabon, sometimes known as the last Eden on Earth. Dense woods, a wide variety of fauna, unspoiled magnificent landscapes, white lovely beaches, furious rivers, and several other natural attractions may be found here. The name Libreville is synonymous with Gabon's capital. Additionally, this vast paradise in Gabon is renowned for having national parks. As a result, many travelers and environmental enthusiasts from all over the world travel to Gabon to see the country's many breathtaking natural landmarks. Let's have a look at a few amazing tourist attractions in Gabon that you just must not miss. Number 1. Libreville. The capital of Gabon, Libreville, which is also known as Freetown, makes up nearly one-third of the whole nation. Here, you will discover well-kept streets, fantastic eateries, paved roads, and magnificent gated neighborhoods. You get a wonderful view thanks to the nation's stunning coastline. Shop in Libreville's fantastic markets if you can. Make it a point to see the Presidential Palace, El Galice St. Michael Cathedral, the National Museum, as well as many other noteworthy locations. Ekwata Island is a wonderful, tranquil place to spend some time. However, Libreville's roots are firmly rooted in the lively African heartland, replete with its cramped, hectic, and oh-so-fun markets, tight-knit neighborhoods, and stunning coastline. The city, which was founded in the middle of the 19th century by emancipated slaves, developed slowly and drew a diverse range of residents, resulting in the varied community that it is today. Number 2. Loango National Park. Loango is without a doubt the jewel in the 13th National Park system. You're about to have one of the finest safari adventures in all of Africa. Watch the fauna in this wonderful park, as well as the beautifully lush green scenery. With over 200 miles of deserted beachfront, Loango is one of the last remaining coastal regions that are completely wild. Enchanting lagoons, savannas, woods, and marshes may be found. You'll witness gorillas, elephants, strolling down the beach with whales, dolphins, buffalo, and with more addition to the well-known surfing hippos photographed by the National Geographic team in 2004. These creatures can reach the sea in one of the few remaining locations on Earth. The Loango National Park is renowned for being one of the few places on Earth where these wild creatures may access the ocean. This park offers a catch-and-release fishing program where you may catch and release marine animals, including barracuda, shark, and other magnificent species. The majority of people that believe Loango is the best place on Earth for a safari. Number 3, Pongara National Park. The nearly 900 square kilometer Pongara National Park was chosen because of its varied topography. Beach, savanna, mangrove flats, and forests. Numerous bird species live there, including the endangered Damara terns, yet it's relatively accessible for gibbon monkeys, duikers, buffalo, elephants, and chimpanzees may all be found in the woodlands. Leatherback turtles, which are at risk of extinction, call Pongara Point, a section at the park's shoreline, home. They come here to deposit their eggs by creeping up the coast. You may attend one of the numerous instructional programs put on by Adventurers Without Borders, a nonprofit whose mission is to save the turtles and lessen the threat posed by people. If you come between November and February, don't forget to visit Chief Rampatsachambo's first resting place and discover the mystery surrounding his second resting place. Number 4, Lambarene. A settlement called Lambarene is located in the Central African rainforest around 75 kilometers from the equator. The town, where Albert Schweitzer established his hospital in 1913, is currently inhabited by the Bantu ethnic groups. The Bantu ethnic groups call the Lambarene home, which has gained it fame. The Albert Schweitzer Hospital, built in 1913, is one of the reasons this town is worth visiting. Take a break and see the distinctive local culture. It's a terrific spot to unwind and get a taste of local life in Gabon, because it's mostly a fishing village. You may take a tour of the hospital and witness the amazing work being done there. Number 5. Fernanvaz Lagoon. The Fernanvaz Lagoon is the focal point of the Ogowe Marine Area. The region, which has the name of the Portuguese explorer who discovered it in the 15th century, is the focus of several conservation initiatives. The Fernanvaz Gorilla Project manages a refuge and reintroduction facility on Gorilla Island. Two gorillas are currently residing there and aiding in educating tourists about the situation of these lovely animals. There are also 8 other orphan gorillas that are kept separate from humans with the intention of returning them to the wild. Fernanvaz can provide some background information. The Mission St. Anne was constructed in the late 19th century, and the church, which Gustav Eiffel himself designed, is an imposing structure that has aged beautifully and distinctively to a rusty crimson. From stunning views of the ocean and woodland, stroll the grounds day or night. Number 6. Evindo National Park. Evindo is maybe the most isolated national park in all of Central Africa, but is also one of the most crucial for efforts to conserve wildlife. The major feature of the region is the river, which flows through the rainforest and forges an incredible array of waterfalls and rapids. There are adventure packages that let you stay in the jungle and close to the falls, take a pirogue instruction, or go on a day trip down the river. The 430 bird species, and including gray parrots, will appeal to birdwatchers. In this 3,000 kilometer squared park, you may see gorillas, chimpanzees, Columbus monkeys, mandrill monkeys, Sichituanga monkeys, duiker monkeys, gigantic pangolins, bush pigs, and more. Remember to look at the Langwe Bay. The pygmy term for forest clearing is bay. This is a stunning area of land that is full of mineral water. By excavating in the rich, salty soil, the elephants, keeping the region clean, luring other huge species to feast there. Number 7. Makokou and Kongou Falls. The entryway to Gabon's equivalent of Niagara Falls, the Kongou Falls, is located in Makokou, the region's capital of Ogowe and Vido. With a 60-meter plunge and significant spiritual importance to the locals, Kongou is located inside of Vina National Park, and it is unquestionably a must-see. Despite its relative isolation, the community of Makokou has access to air, train, and water. By using the hamlet as your base camp, you'll have several opportunities to engage with the pygmies that reside in the nearby forest. Number 8. Franceville. One of Gabon's 4 main cities, Franceville serves as the Trans-Gabon Railway terminus. It was formerly the government's selected city for resettlement of freed slaves, and is now a bustling, vivacious location with a village-like vibe. Visitors in the 19th century St. Hilaire Church and Omar Monument take a tour through the market and look at the bushmeat, which includes African rock pythons. The Pobaru Falls are close by and make for a fantastic nature hike for anyone who loves the outdoors. Number 9. Port Gentil. Port Gentil, or Mandage, as some residents refer to it, is the second largest city after Libreville. The center of the nation's wood and petroleum interests in this coastal city, and it is simple to understand how the town has developed into its current commercial prominence given its history as a customs station and a base camp for colonial excursions into the nation.
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2: Happy 90th anniversary to the SAFM, the heartbeat of the nation. We do not see you necessarily. 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Umelelo, Bond Nyoka. Thank you.
8: 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SAFM has evolved. The conversation continues. SAFM. For 90 years, South Africa has changed. Governments have changed. Generations have changed. Technology has changed. But through it all, one thing has remained. The conversation. From the voices of yesterday.
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10: 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I'm Michelle Constantin.
11: If a union treasurer is popular, then there must be something wrong with the finances. You are extremely popular this morning, Minister Manuel. Is there something wrong with our finances?
12: 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Welcome to Otherwise on SAFM, South Africa's news and information leader. My name is Shadow Chpala.
13: So, you know how important social grants are, right? And it turns out that there's a big study that's being done. The University of Johannesburg's been looking at it.
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1: When the man I see woman, hold on hand, carry him going house, put him inside room, lock the dog, bam. The thing, where them they do, behind the door, where them lock, nah.
2: Boy!
1: Like it is like that. When a man see woman,
2: like
1: and
2: this.
1: He hold her hand,
2: like
1: and he
2: that.
1: Carry her going house,
2: like
1: and
2: this.
1: He put her inside room,
2: like
1: and
2: that.
1: He lock her dog, bam.
2: Like
1: you see what they do behind the door, they lock like a party lock with the key, with bar, all the team. Nah.
2: Boy.
1: Thank you very much, my friends. Yes. Mm-hmm.

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This September, one family event stands above the rest. 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Don't hear about it. Be there. Hashtag Indo Impolo Yabahlobo.

We don't reach the part now where they don't enter a room and everything don't want start to degree. 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
0: 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I beg, move on forward, small Jerry.

0: Omusangare coming in with this one titled Mani Jindala. Before that, we had Fela Kuti coming in with Napoi and Kick, starting off the triple play. We had a beautiful number there, and that one by Mokumba. Or in actual fact, no, we had one by Mbilia Bell and Tabelu, and that one titled Nadina. It is 9 minutes before the third and final hour of the show. If you've just joined us, we have traveled to Gabon vicariously through an audio this morning, and we did this in the second hour. And so now we're going to be getting into our legend of the week. And ours is to honor an individual who's looking at dealing with plastic waste. We're going to step into an even deeper understanding of Nzambi Matai's offering. This is Kenyan social entrepreneur and the founder of Jenga Makers. And so we're going to be finding out about the company and how they are looking to turn Kenya into an eco-friendly space. And this they're doing through focusing on building materials. But more on this comes to us, and this by Anisha Nordant, or rather Anisha Mordant, who is the founder of AfriBale. Anisha, good morning.
1: Hi, Shayla. The legend of this week is Nzambi Matia. She's a trained materials engineer from Nairobi, Kenya, who walked away from a stable job in oil and gas to solve a problem that we face, I think, across many, many African countries. Here's the problem. Nairobi produces about 500 metric tons of plastic waste every single day, and only a tiny fraction gets recycled. So most of it, especially the low-grade plastic that regular recyclers reject outright, ends up at Africa's largest dump site called Dandora. At the same time, Kenya has a serious shortage of affordable building material. Nzambi looked at both problems and she saw one answer. In 2017, she started experimenting in a small lab in her mother's backyard with no funding. For about a year, she tested the sand to plastic ratios by trial and error. And because she chose the low-grade plastic that recyclers had been rejecting, she actually had to design her own machine to process it. Jenga Makers is the company she established. And today, Jenga Makers recycles between 10 to 25 metric tons of plastic every single week, turning it into pavers that are stronger than concrete, about 30% cheaper than concrete, and obviously lighter than concrete to carry. The company has created 112 jobs, many for garbage collectors, women, and youth from those communities around Dandora. Her pavers are now lining roads, schools, children's homes, gardens across Kenya. In 2020, Nzambi was actually named the UNEP Young Champion of the Earth. That's UN's highest environmental honor for a young person. Here's the question for this Women's Month. If more of us believed we are more capable than we've been told, we're more capable than what we believe, what do you think could be built in communities and households and towns and cities around our nations and in Africa?
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0: Good morning, Sheila Ndikumana. What a day. What a way to start a new day, listening to the cultural diversity and soothing music of Africa. It's not about understanding the language, but it's about the healing of the cultural and the beat of music of Africa. Thank you very much, Sheila Ndikumana. This is Brigadier Nkomati.
1: Good morning. You are speaking to Makatungiswe. I'm from Mafeking. I'm listening to the great show until the last end. Thank you very much.
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0: It is 9 minutes after 5 a.m. Ending us off there with that double play is Kajanin and that song titled Leo Lea. Before that, Stompy Mavi ushering us into the hour and that song titled Somagwaza. If you've just joined us, hello to you and yours. The third and final hour of Music of Africa is upon us. And in this hour, we get into Lost in Translation. This is where we dig deep into the lyrical content of songs. And then we end off with Spot the Soundtrack. Now, Spot the Soundtrack is this really quirky feature where we see the marriage between film and music. Remember, this weekend we are in Gabon. So ours is to look for a song that's from Gabon that has been featured in films from anywhere across the globe. I think that's exciting. So we'll give you as many clues as possible, and yours is to spot the soundtrack. What is the song? Who is the artist? Those are the questions you answer. If you're saying, Shayla, but I don't know if I can do that, you just stick around. And then toward the end of the show, we give you the answer to spot the soundtrack. And I don't do that alone. Of course, I've got Mr. Ntozo Ngubeni, who assists and, of course, is, in actual fact, the lead when it comes to this feature. He is the one who sources the relationship, essentially doing a very deep dive into the world of film. And so he is a contributor to Music of Africa. Now, I'd love to hear from you because you are another contributor. You request songs. You tell me how you feel. You send through voice notes. At this stage, we're doing the show together, okay? Send through a voice note. How are you feeling now? 061-410-4107.
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3: Cape Verde, West Africa. An island nation in the Atlantic Ocean, located off the western coast of Africa near Senegal and Mauritania. A country shaped by the sea, volcanic islands, ocean winds, and a culture carried through music. Portuguese is the official language. Cape Verdean Creole gives rhythm to everyday life.
4: More than likely, Tsetse, that you're being described up and down the country at the moment as a communist.
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0: Silalo Salota coming in with this one titled Sheho. In a bit, we get into Lost in Translation.
1: Every generation has a story. 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
0: 23 after 5, time for us to get into Lost in Translation. And we're going to be looking at Pierre Akadengu's music, one specifically released in 1975, taken off a track titled Album. This is Africa Obota. And so we're going to be getting into and explain a bit. This is where we give you the context of the song, give you the lyrical content, and essentially contrast it against the time it was recorded, what was going on, where was Pierre's thoughts, if we could, in actual fact, dig that deep. And then we go into the song, and then I want you to let me know, is this how you feel? Are you feeling the messaging of the artist? And that is what comes your way in a short bit. Again, I'd love to hear from you this morning. Early risers, good morning to you. Those who are going to bed, listen, it's been a long one, okay? Rest your head easy. Fairly 36 minutes of the show left. However, if you are up and up away, please don't touch that dial, because coming up next will be Bongi Wezwane on The Weekend View. But for now, let's focus on the show that is, and let's talk all things Lost in Translation.
3: African anthem by legendary singer, songwriter and composer Pierre Claver Akendenge. Released in 1976, Africa Obota, meaning Africa Our Mother, is much more than a song. It is a call for African unity and freedom. Akendenge sings about a continent that has endured suffering, division, and the lasting consequences of colonialism. He looks at the technological and political achievements of other parts of the world and asks a powerful question: what has Africa achieved while remaining divided? But the song isn't simply criticism. It's a message of hope. Akendenge imagines a future where Africans from east to west stand together as brothers and sisters, united by their shared identity and their common mother, Africa. With its combination of traditional African musical influences and deeply political lyrics, Africa Obota became a powerful expression of Pan-African thought. That was Pierre Akendenge, using music not just to entertain, but to challenge, educate, and inspire an entire continent.

taken off a 1975 release, this song titled Africa Obota, taken off a track titled album Africa Obota. That was Pierre Akidengu bringing us to 30 after 5 a.m. If you've just joined us, hello to you and yours. The third and final hour is midway. Midpoint is our current location. We've got 30 minutes left before the show comes to an end. In this last feature, we are giving you as many clues as possible. And the questions you're answering is, who is the artist and what is the song? Now, the reason why the song is so significant is because it's featured in a film. It's featured in the world of film and TV. And so we get to experience the song more than we think we do. And so this is why it should stick with you. That's the hope, at least. I'd love to hear from you this morning. Again, 061-410-4107. For now, legendary late and great Abdullah Ibrahim's Blues for a Hip King.

Hello Cook Compo City. This September, one family event stands above the rest. 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Impolo Yabahlobo Family Day 2026. Don't hear about it. Be there. Hashtag Indo Impolo Yabahlobo.

0: Blues for a Hip King there by Abdullah Ibrahim, bringing us to 19 before 6 a.m. We are currently going through our very last feature. This is Spot the Soundtrack. I will be giving you a clue, and then shortly after, Ndozo Ngubeni, who is our music enthusiast, he's also a producer, well acquainted with the world of film and music. He comes in with the second clue, and the idea is to kind of give you as much information as possible so that you can guess this morning's soundtrack. You can spot this morning's soundtrack. For now, let's pay some bills.
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2: 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Thank you for championing South African stories, music, and art.
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1: It is 18 before 6. Let's get into our very first clue for the morning. Now, this may be, I absolutely love what the team does with the content, almost making it impossible for us to guess. However, I'm going to try and give you as much information as possible. And so this artist was a legendary Gabonese Afro souk and souko singer, as well as guitarist. He remains one of the most famous musicians coming out of Gabon, renowned for creating timeless rhythmic dance melodies that have achieved massive popularity across Africa and France. We played one of his songs, and one of those songs was featured in Soul on the Hill. I don't know if that's going to help you. If you've just joined us and you're like, Shayla, what's going on? How am I supposed to guess this? Well, hang 10, because maybe Ndozo's clue will help you, okay? So again, let me give you this full clue and I'm going to add in an extra spin. I don't know if this is going to help you, but I love it. This artist was a legendary Gabonese Afro souk and souko singer, as well as guitarist. He remains one of Gabon's most famous musical icons, renowned for creating timeless rhythmic dance melodies that have achieved massive popularity across Africa and France. The artist is affectionately known to his friends as Nolly. Now that part is what caught me slipping, because I didn't know that either. Nevertheless, if you feel like you know this artist well and you know one of their songs that have been featured in a movie, particularly Beau Travail, then you can send through the answer, because that's the movie that Ndozo is going to be talking about. For me, let me take you back into the music, because I believe that that will maybe soothe those who are feeling like, Shayla, this feels like an impossible task.

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1: Jimmy Lulu coming in, and this one titled Winds of Change. It is 49 after 5, 11 minutes before the show comes to an end. Let's see if we can quickly sneak in that particular clue by Ndozo. Good morning to you, sir.
2: Il y avait cet Ali. Ali achetait le 4 pour lui. Tous les soirs, Forestier passait des heures à marcher, seul, parfois en compagnie d'Ali ou d'un autre, chez un ami. Moi, j'ai jamais touché aux petites feuilles d'Éthiopie. Je préfère garder mes nerfs à vif.
3: All right, that was a clip from a French movie which was released in 1999 by the name Beau Travel, which was directed by Claire Denis. And the clip that we just played for you comes just before the scene where the song is actually playing. And I'm about to give you the clue which will paint the scene. And in the scene, we have soldiers that step into a nightclub, and when they step in, they sort of fill the room with unspoken tension. And in this club, there are women who are dancing, Djiboutian women who are dancing, and soldiers sort of like surround them, which increases the tension. As a viewer, we ask yourself, what exactly is happening here? Why are the soldiers just surrounding these women? What is the actual issue? And this is when the song is playing. And it is a sync for the club scene. So it's played in such a way where it's a song that is being played in the club.
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4: 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This August, SAFM looks back at the journey that brought us here. 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

We travel to Central and East Africa with a song, Koffi Olomide, Diamond Platinums, and that one titled Wah. It is 2 minutes before the show comes to an end. If you're saying, Shayla, I have not watched Beau Travail, I am not familiar with Gabonese artists, what is this song? Well, we played his song this morning, the very first on Soul on the Hill, which is the very first feature. His name is Oliver Ngoma, and this one is titled Adia, that was featured in that 1999 release, the movie titled Beau Travail. It is a French film, so if you're saying, Shayla, I may not understand, subtitles will help, okay? Expose yourself. With that being said, the team and I need to love and leave you in the capable hands of the Weekend View team, I believe led by Bongi Wezwani. From the team and I, please have yourselves a splendid Sunday. If you are still grieving over the Springbok loss, please, we can let it go. Okay, this is the first of the four. Okay, there are four test matches is what I understand, or test matches. So please don't hang 10 there. And well done to Orlando Pirates, I'd say the least. I know that there is sport happening around. I mean, we think of Man United, I think, that took a really bad beating from Hull City. However, not my topic to discuss. I need to love and leave you. Let's listen to this one. This is our final song, Oliver Ngoma, and this one titled Oliver Ngoma, and this one titled Adia. Good morning, South Africa.

0: This is SFM at 6 o'clock on Sunday, the 23rd of August, 2026. Hello and welcome to The Weekend View. This is where we bring you news from here at home and around the world. It's a pleasure to be in your company, South Africa. My name is Bonge Wazwane, coming up this morning.
1: The manifesto will set out in detail the program of delivery that our elected councillors and our mayors will be expected to implement.
0: ANC President Cyril Ramaphosa will unveil his party's election manifesto at Riverside Park in Diepsloot, north of Johannesburg, later this morning. We'll be covering that for you. Advocacy group My Vote Counts has raised objections about the Local Government Municipal Structures Amendment Bill, also known as the Coalition's Bill, that rushing this particular process ahead of the upcoming local government elections could undermine constitutional obligations and democratic public participation. And in our Sunday morning discussion, we'll look at the political killings ahead of the local government elections and how then do you begin to deal with this problem. All these and more coming up in the next hour. But first, though, the latest news. Kholofelo Defo is on standby.
2: Thanks, Bongi. We're top stories this hour. Two arrested in connection with Dedis murder, and research finds burns improve more rapidly with fish skin. Good morning. Two persons of interest have been apprehended by the police in Kugompo City in the Eastern Cape in connection with the murder of Zolani Dede. The former world champion boxer was shot dead in Mdantsane on Friday night. Police spokesperson Nobuntu Gantana says the two men, aged 30 and 22, were apprehended yesterday in Kugompo City after an intelligence-driven operation by multiple law enforcement units. Gantana says the police are unable to furnish any further information due to the sensitive nature of the investigation. And now in election-related news. Some former National Freedom Party members who joined the IFP yesterday say continuous internal disputes and a lack of visionary leadership are among the reasons they decided to leave the party. The new IFP members were unveiled by the party's senior leaders in Durban in KwaZulu-Natal. They include prominent NFP leaders, among them NFP Secretary General Teddy Twala. Twala says the IFP's track record in service delivery has also influenced his decision to join the party.
3: People have accepted the IFP input in our government. So now, why don't you join the IFP if you see their contribution is positive towards the country economy? And if you see, if you remember and recall, since when you have last seen the civil servants marches for salary increase and stuff like that, it shows there's some stability by virtue of having the premier of who's capable to lead, by virtue of having the minister who's leading the public sector department.
2: The city of Tshwane has rejected claims that its 2026 to 27 budget faces a 2 billion rand shortfall for employee-related costs. According to the city, the figure reflects the difference between an initial departmental request and the final approved allocation. Calvin Mabasa has more.
4: The city says the 13 billion rands allocation includes 229 million rands for filling vacancies and 362 million rands for salary back pay obligation during the financial year. It says the difference between the initial request and approved allocation should not be interpreted as an unfunded liability or salary shortfall. The city says employee-related expenditure will continue to be closely monitored to ensure personnel costs remain within the approved budget.
2: The Northwest Department of Education has launched an investigation into how a 13-year-old deaf learner was allegedly raped by a 16-year-old learner at a special needs school in 2024 and why his family was only informed accidentally more than a year later. The boy's parents say the school and police kept them in the dark while the family of the alleged attacker was notified. They are now questioning whether the learners with special needs are adequately protected in the education system. The department's spokesperson, Elias Malindi.
5: We have handed over the matter to our labor unit, which conducts investigations for whatever that is happening within the employees of the department, because we are just wondering why were we not informed properly through the processes of the department. So we don't want to preempt on exactly what has happened. Currently, the matter is with the Department of Labor within the department. They are conducting investigation. If there is someone who has to be charged on this matter, that will be informed by the findings of the investigations.
2: And finally, further field scientists in New York have found that fish skin may be a safer and more effective way of treating severe burns than synthetic products. Researchers compared data from nearly 500 adults who attended burn centers over 6 years. The BBC's Warren Bull reports.
6: Before having skin graft surgery, many burns patients are given a temporary wound coverage to prepare the area and manage infection risk. In recent years, medical teams have increasingly opted for fish skin. The researchers found that exposing burns to the skin of Atlantic cod ahead of surgery resulted in patients spending on average 12 days fewer in hospital and having a lower chance of sepsis or other complications compared with other treatments. This may be due, they say, to cod skin containing omega-3 fatty acids that triggered just the right amount of inflammation to assist the healing process.
2: The top story at 6, two persons of interest have been apprehended by the police in Kugombo City in the Eastern Cape in connection with the murder of Zolani Tete. Headlines at 6:30 for SAFM News. I'm Kulufelo Tefo.
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0: Thank you very much, Kulufelo. Let's catch up with you at the bottom of the hour now. There's a very, very worrying development that, we're currently seeing. For example, you'd remember in June, Community Activist and Democratic Alliance Award 144 by-election candidate Sinovuyo Tyokwe was shot and killed in Danun. And then we saw now the latest killings of three ANC members in Naizda. There was also the killing of an African National Congress councillor, Sibusiso Sokwela, in Eteguini. A man disguised as a community member seeking assistance opening fire on him just before fleeing. In July, the Gauteng Political Killings Task Team found the body of missing 51-year-old EFF member Aaron Makola in Mpumalanga, confirming that he was shot dead and dumped in a bush after vanishing earlier in the month. These are some of the cases that have come to light as far as the political killings are concerned, and it's sparking renewed fears that the battle for municipal power could turn deadlier if nothing is done. So we're asking you this morning, what will it take to end political killings in the country? What will it take? Because you know, with every election, this is a concern, renewed concerns of safety, renewed concerns of killings. And, at times, even especially with municipal elections that we've seen in the past, there are some of the cases that go unresolved with no arrests. So we're asking, what will it take to end the political killings in the country? And this comes as the country is preparing for the local government elections on the 4th of November. So we've already seen now these councillors that I've just counted. There's others as well, whose cases go unreported. Others do. So for you, what will it take? Share your views. 41391, SMS are charged at 1R50. Send us your voice notes as well. 0826923909. Call us 086-000-2032. 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
0: All right, let's take a look at the weather now. In temperatures, Pretoria fine with a minimum of 11 and a maximum of 28. The expected UVB sunburn index is high. Do take caution. Johannesburg fine, a minimum of 8, reaching highs of 27. Vereeniging fine, a minimum of 6, reaching highs of 27. Bombela fine, a minimum of 14, reaching highs of 23. Polokwane fine, a minimum of 9, reaching highs of 25. Mahikeng fine, a minimum of of 10, reaching highs of 28. Freiburg fine, a minimum of 5, reaching highs of 26. Bloemfontein fine, a minimum of 5, reaching highs of 23. Kimberley fine, a minimum of 4, reaching highs of 24. Upington fine, a minimum of 5, reaching highs of 27. Cape Town morning mist, otherwise fine, wind moderate to fresh southerly, a minimum of 11, reaching highs of 19. The expected UVB sunburn index is high. Take caution, George, cloudy at first, otherwise partly cloudy. Wind light and variable in the morning, otherwise moderate southeasterly, a minimum of 10, reaching highs of 18. Qobega, partly cloudy at first, otherwise fine. Wind moderate southwesterly, becoming light and variable in the afternoon, a minimum of 10 with a maximum of 20. Kokompo City, fine. Wind moderate southwesterly, becoming light and variable in the afternoon, a minimum of 13 with a maximum of 20. Durban, fine, becoming partly cloudy towards the evening. Wind fresh to strong southerly to southwesterly, becoming moderate southeasterly by the afternoon, but light and variable this evening. And the maximum there is 17 with a, in fact, the minimum is 17 with a maximum of 23. Richards Bay, partly cloudy. Wind fresh to strong southerly to southwesterly, but light and variable by the evening, a minimum of 16, reaching highs of 23. And finally, Pietermaritzburg fine with a minimum of 8 and a maximum of 22.
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0: The family of slain two-time world boxing champion Zolani Lasbondede are struggling to come to terms with his murder. The 38-year-old was gunned down in front of his home in Mdansane, in fact, two nights ago, bringing a tragic end to his boxing career. This was he was currently, in fact, preparing to make his return to the ring, and this was going to be on the 29th of November after serving a four-year doping suspension. His death has sent shockwaves through the boxing fraternity, and tributes continue to pour in for the champion, who was regarded as a role model in the community. The motive behind his murder is part of the police investigation. Ndombozuko Balindulo has more.
8: A community in mourning, Zolani Lasbondede was a role model to many in Mdansane, the township known as the Mecca of boxing. Dede represented the country on the world stage with his sporting talent. Zolani's father, Zolile Dede, described him as a hard worker who never forgot his roots.
9: That is why I didn't know how to call it, because
10: he was a hard worker. That is why I am so worried. He intended to do things here at home, Zolani. I am old. They should have killed me instead because I am old. And let Zolani stay so he can bury me.
8: His manager Mlande Lithengimvene says at the time of his death, Dede was preparing to don the gloves again in the ring after his doping ban.
11: Devastating news, tragic news to us, particularly myself and the boxing community. People around there, everybody was crying when it was confirmed that Zolani is no more. Family, we met as a family, it's unbelievable. We never thought of it. We've been with Zolani from birth. For us to get this kind of news, something that it was unexpected. So it's devastating.
8: Boxing South Africa's COO, Mandla Nhlanganiso, describes Dede's death as a significant loss to the country's boxing fraternity.
12: I think Zolani have done well as a two-time world champion, IBF, WBO. And for us, it's just to sit around the table with all the relevant parties, the Department of Sports in the province, the Buffalo City Municipality, Zolani's ward, because it's very important where Zolani comes from, NU12, that what is it that we are going to do, you know, because some of us, are where we are today because of those that were there before us. So Zolani have paved the way.
8: Dede will be laid to rest next week, Saturday, with a memorial service to be held at Kokompo City Hall on Wednesday. Two persons of interest have also been apprehended by the police in connection with Dede's murder. For SABC News, I am Ndombozuko Balindulo in Mdansane.
0: That report there by Ndombozuko. And just to expand on the two persons of interest, we're told that the individuals are aged between 30 and 22, and they were apprehended in Kukombo on Saturday. And this follows what has been an intelligence-driven operation, and the police saying that due to the sensitive nature of the ongoing investigation, the SAPS unable to disclose further details regarding the motive or the circumstances surrounding the arrests at this time, and saying that the investigators are following up on several leads and more arrests are imminent. That's what the police are saying. And also cautioning the public and the media against speculation and dissemination of unverified information, as they say that this could compromise the case that they currently have.

0: As political parties gear up for the November 2026 local government elections, the race for municipal power is already taking shape. Action SA has unveiled its mayoral candidates in Limpopo and Mpumalanga, while Bosa has announced its candidate for Tshwane. The announcements are a sign of an early push to win voters' confidence and challenge established parties in key municipalities. Here's a report by Buseletso Mokoena.
1: With the 2026 local government elections just a few months away, Bosa's regional leader in Tshwane, Martha Moshega, has been announced as the city's mayoral candidate, Bosa national leader Musi Maimane.
2: I present to you our mayoral candidate for 2026 local government elections, Mo Tshwane Mo, Ne Martha Moshega. He's coming.
1: Moshega has welcomed the nomination with the aim to stabilize the city of Tshwane.
3: Today, I accept Bosa's nomination to serve as its candidate for mayor of Tshwane with humility, gratitude, and a deep sense of responsibility. I do so because I believe in this city and its people, and I believe in its potential. Tshwane is the capital city of our country. It should be a city that makes South Africans proud.
1: Meanwhile, Action SA in Limpopo has announced the provincial chairperson Victor Motumela as the party's Polokwane mayoral candidate. Action SA provincial secretary Shobani Mafuna.
4: This decision was not taken by the provincial executive committee on its own. It was a decision that was taken by the national leadership to say in Polokwane we need a very strong man or woman who will be able to take this municipality forward.
1: In Mpumalanga, Action SA has unveiled its mayoral candidates for 8 municipalities. This includes Mbombela, Bushbuckridge, Emalahleni, Emakazeni, Dr. J.S. Moroka, Steve Chwete, Victor Khanye, and Thembisi Lehani. Action SA National Chairperson Michael Beaumont.
5: Action SA has looked across all of the municipalities in South Africa, and we've selected those that we will be contesting in these 2026 local government elections. And while this list may grow some in the next week ahead of the deadline next Friday, certainly we are starting to narrow down those choices of municipalities where we think the next set of political breakthroughs are going to take place.
1: With less than 100 days left until the local government elections, parties are now stepping up their campaigns and putting forward their candidates for key municipalities. For Bosa and Action SA, the focus will now be on convincing voters that their candidates can bring change and improve service delivery in their respective municipalities. Buseletso Mokoena, SABC News, Johannesburg.
0: At the same time, ANC President Cyril Ramaphosa will unveil his party's much vaunted election manifesto at Riverside Park in Dipsuit, north of Johannesburg, later this morning. This is preceded by the announcement of the party's nominees for mayoral positions in 8 metros and 22 secondary cities yesterday. Instead of unveiling its mayoral candidates, the ANC chose to reveal the names of people who have been interviewed as its potential mayoral candidates. It said the official announcement of successful candidates will only be made during the course of next month. Here's a report by a politics reporter, Ndebo Mokob.
6: A gathering that promised to be a red carpet event became a total washout. This as South Africans were waiting with bated breath for the official announcement of ANC mayoral candidates, which was tapered down into the revealing of names of those who were interviewed as potential candidates. And all eyes were on party president Cyril Ramaphosa when he took to the podium, only to keep everyone in suspense for some time.
7: We stand here today to present the nominated comrades who are the finalists for the mayor's position for the respective municipality. We have convened this gathering so that we may present the men and the women who have undergone a rigorous process of nomination, interview and consideration. And this process has in the end been a process that has moved us away from saying people are entitled, and we have focused on the capability.
6: And on the calibre of the prospective ANC mayor, The ANC president said their potential mayoral candidates have a thorough understanding of the workings of the local sphere of government.
7: The interviews that we have conducted have tested candidates' understanding of the specific challenges of municipalities that they made themselves available to lead. They have had to demonstrate their grasp of service delivery and economic development in municipalities, their understanding of municipal finances and administration. They have had to explain how they would attract investment, improve service delivery on matters such as water, sanitation, electricity and refuse removal, and how they would enhance the financial recovery on infrastructure maintenance.
6: As the names were read out, with the best not being mentioned, Party Secretary General Fikile Mbalula said they are not obsessed with names, but will have their president as the face of their campaign.
8: We don't want to put faith on individuals like other political parties do. We put faith in the organization, and that is why we put up the face of the president like we have always done. Yes, the candidates is an important ingredient in the campaign, but we now for the first time are going to have candidates that people will know about long before the elections is complete, and at the same time announce those particular individuals in terms of people who will become candidates. So what we are revealing is what process we have actually followed and what that process have actually given us.
6: With all said and done, their focus now shifts to what the ANC promises the electorates in the next 5 years. And President Ramaphosa said their document of intent will be unveiled later this morning.
7: We will launch our 2026 local government manifesto. It is the result of extensive consultation with our alliance partners, the broader democratic movement, various sectors of society and communities. The manifesto will set out in detail the program of delivery that our elected councillors and our mayors will be expected to implement. For more than 3 decades, the ANC has been trusted in local government because we remain committed to building a better life for all. We will not fail the people who have trusted us with their votes.
6: At least over 30,000 ANC party members will attend their party's manifesto launch at an open field in Riverside Park here in Diepsloot. I am Tebogo Mokobe in Johannesburg.
0: All right, let's stay with this story and just give you a sense of what we are expecting as the party launches its manifesto at Riverside Park in Diepsloot. We speak now to ANC NEC member Mzwandile Masena. Good morning to you, Mr. Masena, and thank you so much for your time. Perhaps let's start with the preparations, final touches, I suppose. How are things going?
9: Well, I think it's all systems goes, and we've been able to make sure that we are ready for today, and we are confident that our people will arrive on time, be disciplined to listen to the message of the African National Congress. We are expecting about 30,000 plus people who will attend this specific rally at the River Park. And the part and parcel of the strategy of the African National Congress is to really showcase some of the work that we've done over time, especially on the physical infrastructure, so that our people can connect the work of local government and the work that we've been doing to ensure that we improve a service delivery on the ground.
0: And you've been speaking to a number of people, you know, during the door-to-door campaign in the week. What were some of the things that the people were telling you?
9: Look, our people have raised sharply quite a number of issues of service delivery. And we know, we really, as you know, that as early as January this year, we came up with some of the priorities trying to make sure that we can fix local government as the African National Congress. One of the issues, some of the issues that we've identified actually in fixing local government is to ensure that the provision of basic services is not compromised. Issues like water, like electricity, waste removal, fixing of pothole and things like those are critical. But secondly, the budgets around and the budgets around the issues of repairs and maintenance are improved in local government across the country, because that's one of the areas that has been found to be lacking. And thirdly, the issue of ensuring that you know, the services are provided across the board, especially where they have not arrived. And we have to acknowledge that even though that we've done a lot of things, a lot still needs to be done as the African National Congress in ensuring that all services reaches our people across the country.
0: And there's something that was said which was quite, quite key in the manifesto review, and speaking to Ntate Dixon Masemola just about, a week and a half ago, and he was saying that when it comes to service delivery, it doesn't matter what you would have done. As long as people don't see water flowing through their taps, as long as people don't experience the delivery of services when it comes to local government, it's quite meaningful what would take place behind closed doors. For example, now I'm looking at the city of Johannesburg, just, as a case in point. And someone would say, we've seen even now communities that would have been telling us that they don't have water for about 10 days. And people who are saying that, yes, they saw that pick it up strike, refuse collection still is a challenge for this particular city. We have a listener possibly listening to us right now who'll say, why do we still need to trust the ANC to come back and fix this? What would you respond and say?
9: Look, the experience that we've accumulated over time with all the challenges, which we were the first to admit, is such that we have identified very practically things that have not been done, which must be done. For instance, I'm sure you're aware that we are now pushing for reforms in the utilities like water, like electricity, because what used to happen in the past is that you get resources or income coming from water and services and water and electricity and other such services. But we don't channel those resources again there in that very same space, which basically does not help us to then expand those services to ensure that everyone can receive those services. So this is one area that we have seen as an issue, and already we're acting on it to ensure that across the board we've got ring fence services in form of utilities, so that all those things are reached out. Of course, we know that is why we still want to be voted in to ensure that we can improve these services, because we shouldn't be complacent and said we've done everything. It's not correct. A lot of things still needs to be done, but a lot has been done by the African National Congress, including, for instance, if you look at the statistics that we've been reflecting, and I'm certain that even the president will reflect on them, of where we come from with regard to provision of these basic services, for water, for electricity. Numbers are sitting between the 90s and the early 90s and the late 90s, coming very down from around the 50s and so on. So those issues have to be acknowledged, but also society or communities have been increasing drastically. Some of the infrastructure is no longer coping to ensure that you can deliver those services. So we need to expand that infrastructure. So that's why we've said that we want to put the African National Congress forward to ensure that we can deal with some of the remaining challenges that are there, but also deal decisively with those services that are not being provided in a sustainable manner in different communities, including those who can court, because we acknowledge that not everybody has received this kind of services.
0: And I remember in 2021, during his speech, he was talking about the importance of leaders that are going to be able to, carry the manifesto forward, but also saying that the corrupt leaders must go and those who are not serving people must go. So we saw yesterday a list of names of people who have been interviewed. When it comes then to the final process of naming the candidates, when do you say that you now have the best people for the jobs? Because ultimately it boils down to the individuals that the party has picked.
9: Well, that's correct. And we've done an elaborative process of selection that involved not just only ANC members, but members of the community, including subjecting some of our candidates, councillors, the PR, into community meetings so that we can be assisted by those who will vote, who know some of these candidates. But secondly, we have looked into the qualification and experience of those that we're putting forward. And thirdly, we have vetted those, which is why it was important for us, in case there's any margin of error, that yesterday we then introduced all these nominees so that If you see Mzwandile Masina, who's a delinquent, who's not doing right, you can still call the African National Congress and say, look, you introduce this as amongst the best. These specific individuals have done 1, 2, 3 in the communities, so that we can, before we even register those candidates, be aware that we've put them publicly and everybody has seen them. And we believe that out of those that have been selected and showcased yesterday, we should be able to find the leadership, not just mayors, the leadership of the municipality, which we must put forward to ensure that we can hold them accountable to deliver the manifesto of the ANC. Where, of course, there are many instances where we've been disappointed as the ANC, where we send people to do particular work. They arrive there, they do their own things, and we're calling upon law enforcement agencies to tighten their hands in ensuring that we can bring them to book. But those who have done very well, who have been given an opportunity, we want them to continue to do the good work. But we've got to isolate those that are not doing right and those that are not trusted publicly, that they should not associate with the African National Congress.
0: Appreciate your time. That is ANC NEC member Mzwandile Masina, and we will be bringing you this particular story. In fact, we are expecting the ANC president to table the party's manifesto. You'll be able to hear it live here on SAFM. Let's take you to the news. Kulufel, apologies late for the news, but do take it away.
10: Thanks, Bongiwe. Let's stay with the ANC. President Cyril Ramaphosa will unveil his party's 2026 local government election manifesto at Riverside Park in Diepsloot, north of Johannesburg, later this morning. Two persons of interest have been apprehended by the police in Kugombo City in the Eastern Cape in connection with the murder of Zolani Dede. The former world champion boxer was shot dead in Mdanzani on Friday night. And the Northwest Department of Education has launched an investigation into how a 13-year-old deaf learner was allegedly raped by a 16-year-old learner at a special needs school in 2024 and why his family was only informed accidentally more than a year later. Bungie, I'll have details on this and more at 7.
11: Conversations that you connect with and react to. SAFM.
0: All right, thank you very much. We'll catch up with you, Kulufelo, at the top of the hour. So let's quickly get into some of your comments and voice notes as we're going to now be looking at the issue of political killings in the country. And this is a fresh concern ahead of the local government elections. Let's hear what you have to say.
12: Good morning, Sister Bongo. What is that? Sister Bongo, on your question of political killings, it is because those people who called councillors, mayors, and leaders in the political party organization, they've got an influence of where the tender must go, who will get the tender. So it gets them killed or they kill each other in that manner. But I can safely say it is because of tenders. But when it comes to Zolani Tete, may his soul rest in peace, this country, it's not safe for everyone. Good morning.
13: Good morning, Bongiwe. Well, first of all, we need a functional police department, or in fact, a functional police ministry. And that I don't think we're going to get until we get the ANC out of power, because we can see from the Madlanga Commission how absolutely corrupt our police force is. So that's the first thing we need to deal with. And the second thing is we need to get rid of the ideology of the ANC, which is destroying jobs in our country on an ongoing basis. We see that our unemployment has ticked up another percent. We now have nearly 50% of our youth unemployed. So we need to get rid of the ANC's dysfunctional ideology and introduce a new way of doing business in South Africa, inviting investors without expropriation, without compensation, and BEE, and all these other rules that enrich the ANC cadres but destroy our country. Mike Newlands.
11: Bongiwe Zwane on SAFM.
0: All right. Thank you very much for those comments. Let me quickly take some of what you are saying here. Good morning, Sister Bongiwe. SFM and SFM listeners, hi from DTN in Bethal in Mpumalanga. The killing of political leaders is caused by uncertainty and power of leadership, not appreciating other people's leadership. And Errol saying, hi Bongi, with the Box lost the match because they left out their captain and main player, Siya Kolisi. Paul de Villiers is who replaced Kolisi, is not nearly the player that Kolisi is. The team needs a strong captain like Kolisi. That is Errol. So I'm going to take some of more of your comments as we enter our Sunday morning discussion. But for now, let's quickly look at the story. The Portfolio Committee on Cooperative Governance and Traditional Affairs met last week to discuss the process to be followed in handling the Municipal Structures Amendment Bill, also referred to as the Coalitions Bill. The bill aims to provide a clear legislative framework for the formation of coalition governments and to establish mechanisms to minimize coalition-related challenges in local government. So let's talk to my vote counts, who are cautioning that, the second tabling of the local government, bill might be important, but you might need to make sure that the process is not rushed. We speak to Nokolo Mfocwa, advocacy lead at My Vote Counts. Good morning to you and thank you so much for your time. No doubt, Nokolo, this particular bill is important, but you argue as an organization that it must be done so in a manner that can have meaningful public participation and also not rushed.
14: Morning, Bongiwe. Thank you so much for having us. Yes, we specifically question whether Parliament can fulfill

0: Hello Cook Compo City. This September, one family event stands above the rest. Join Umhlobo and an FM for Impolo Yabahlobo Family Day Festival 2026 at Buffalo Park Cricket Stadium in Cook Compo City on Saturday, the 5th of September. 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Impolo Yabahlobo Family Day 2026. Don't hear about it. Be there. Hashtag Into Impolo Yabahlobo.
1: Is our immediate concern in the integrity of the process through which this legislation is being considered. Legislation that has such far-reaching and consequential outcomes for our legislative process cannot be subjected to a rushed process just because we want to meet the deadline that is elections.
2: So how do you propose then that a balance is struck, right? Because you'll have others who'll argue that the legislation is urgent and things must be done as speedily as possible. And with what you're saying, where do you strike the balance? And if you can, if you've got your radio on, please switch it off.
1: No, I do not have my radio on. I'm not sure. Do you hear me properly now?
2: We can. Oh, yes. Now it's much better. Let's go. Yeah. Let's answer that one if you're able to hear it.
1: Okay. Can you please repeat that question for me?
2: I was going to say, based on what you're saying, there would be others who are saying, given the fact that we're going towards the local government elections, there's urgency as far as this legislation is concerned, and given what we would have seen as instability at local government level. So how do you begin to propose that there should be middle ground here?
1: So the thing is, the coalition's bill is not a new issue. In fact, this bill was introduced in 2024, and My Vote Counts participated in the process of giving meaningful engagement to it, and we did make submissions that speaks to the substance of the bill, right? What is currently happening now is that there's a current pressure to pass the legislation before the municipal elections happen, and we believe that this is not a result of a sudden emergency. We believe that the delays in the development and processing of the legislation cannot now be used as a justification for compressing the constitutional requirements for public participation and other parliamentary scrutiny that needs to take place in order for a bill of this nature with such consequential outcomes to be meaningfully processed.
2: All right. So just then as a final one to you, what is your message to South Africans as they possibly, you know, grapple with this particular piece of legislation, and what should be their approach towards it?
1: We believe that efficiency in lawmaking is welcome, but legislative urgency cannot justify a process that fails to satisfy Parliament's constitutional obligations. And we are currently in the process of writing to the Portfolio Committee on COCTA, the National Assembly, and also the National Council of Provinces to demand clarity on this issue. We are calling on Parliament to exercise its oversight mandate and require the Minister to answer at least three key questions from our end. One being, what is the proposed parliamentary timetable for public hearings? How much time will citizens have to review and comment on the bill? And can Parliament realistically meet its Section 76 constitutional obligations without undue haste? And we are bringing this up because even Parliament's own

0: legal, even Parliament's own legal, whatchamacallit, even Parliament's own legal advisors have brought up the same issue, saying that if we push undue haste and get this bill passed in such a short space of time, we might open ourselves up to a process where the public and civil society and everyone can take it up in Parliament.
1: Okay.
0: And we don't want to see a process whereby a legislation is passed in the space of 74 days at this point, just for the sake of we want to pass it before elections.
1: Thank you very much.
0: We believe that it needs to be engaged properly.
1: Yeah, thank you. Thanks, Nokolo, for your time. Nokolo Mfoko, advocacy lead at My Vote Counts.
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1: Now, the killing of three ANC members in Knysna has raised concerns about political violence ahead of the local government elections. Western Cape Police Commissioner Lieutenant General Sizakele Yanki and Provincial Minister of Police Oversight and Community Safety Andrew Murray have visited the scenes of the killings as police intensify the investigations and step up security in the town. And there's also, of course, the revelation by KwaZulu-Natal Premier Tamin Dooley that at least 18 councillors have been assassinated across the province since 2021 local government elections. And these killings really do raise a concern. And as we shine the spotlight on these particular conversations, so we get into our discussion this morning and speak to political analyst from the Northwest University, Professor Andre Duvenage, and an independent crime and forensic expert, Calvin Rafadi. Welcome to you both, and thank you so much for your time. Prof, let me start with you and just try to understand from a political vantage point, why are we not able to get rid of political killings once and for all?
3: Well, the short answer to that is that South Africa qualify and meet all the criteria for a mafia state. And when you are a mafia state, it is difficult to differentiate between the political elite and the criminal elite. And sometimes criminal institutions are functioning on behalf of political interest. Secondly, we have a huge problem with our criminal justice system. The criminal justice system is falling apart. We know under normal circumstances, it has about a 10% effective rate. Now we are listening to the Machanga Commission indicating to us that our police forces and other instruments are basically taken over by criminal syndicates. So I think that is at the core of the problem. Now, we must say there's a long history of political assassinations, especially in KwaZulu-Natal, but also in other parts of the country, Gauteng, Free State, Northwest, and so on. And the fact of the matter is that we are not stopping this tendency. It is picking up, especially before many times after elections, because there's political interest, status, and money at stake.
1: And this money, one would ask, how big are these budgets in your view? Because ultimately, we've seen in the past where we would be told that this is also a battle of access to resources.
3: Yes, there are two streams of money. The one is the money that's available for the formal political position. That is one that is legitimate. If your party is putting you in that position, it is automatically not legitimate if you are going to kill your opposing person in order to get that position. But that's one line of income. The second one is using your power and influence to direct and redirect money contracts that you can take some benefit from. So that is the second one, and that is the one that is currently under investigation. But coming back to political assassinations. It is interesting that we had the Morane Commission that investigated political assassinations in KZN, and nothing came from the recommendations. And we know what happened in the build-up to the investigations with regard to political killings, what Makwanazi reflected on. So I have no doubt that senior politicians are involved behind the scenes. It is not only the so-called Big Five people. They may be the tenderpreneurs in some way. But this is a very, very serious matter, influenced from a political perspective. And if you look at the Zondo Commission and the findings of the Zondo Commission, you will find that the ANC as an organization is very directly implicated or indirectly implicated in this regard.
1: Mr. Rafadi, welcome to the conversation. So from a criminal, a crime-fighting aspect and forensic investigation aspect of it, I'm going to ask this question to you again because we just got a political perspective on it. Why are we not able to stop political killings?
4: Yeah, good morning, Bongiwe, to your listeners. Yes, no, indeed, it's not a new phenomenon, and it's been going on for more than decades of years. So basically, there are structures that if a threat has been analyzed, a life threat and risk assessment has been done, obviously by the crime intelligence, they are able now to dispatch the SAPS protection services to those particular individuals. But however, a case needs to first be reported, a threat needs to be analyzed. So now crime intelligence now has just introduced one of their measures in terms of also monitoring social media. So in case where the individuals didn't also report the crime, crime intelligence is able to assess they themselves and gather the information and then tip off the particular individual to say, this is a life threat. There are people who are after you and all the likes, then they then dispatch protection services. But however, even political parties, they know that there are areas which are hotspots. And those areas, they themselves as political leaders, they also put up measures to get close protection services, private ones, to look after the candidates that are actually participating or contesting in those areas. Then another issue is that I think it's high time that we expose the modus operandi of the so-called hitmen or izinkabis. As far as their modus operandi, been recruited or been hired, even inside the prisons. So perhaps if we can also look at that, we expose their modus operandi, their network, and then this particular crime can completely be reduced.
1: Now, when you look at the modus operandi as you speak to, how much intelligence would you say is important in making sure that police act early, even before we see some of these killings? Is that a possibility at all?
4: Yes, most definitely. So one needs to be proactive, one needs to understand what to look for and what measures. Like I say, they've got a unit now that is monitoring social media. Then, however, my worry has always been that there are cell phones that are found with certain individuals within the prison walls. And some of those phones, they are recruiting izinkabis. Izinkabis are hired through that. Then another method they should look at is that these izinkabis, before they commit these particular crimes and even after in some other incidents, they perform rituals to certain traditional leaders or healers, I may say, or sangomas. So police need to also recruit some of those traditional healers so that they can know prior who's been on the target list, whose particular rituals will be performed to go and kill particular individuals. Because I'll tell you what, izinkabis, they don't say, no, we only kill for political conflicts. They're also in the taxi industry. They kill for taxi bosses. They also kill even spousal issues. So they are hired. They just go out there and kill. But their modus operandi, some are hired as far as through the prison cell phones. But with the prisons, again, we have a problem whereby there were measures of ICASA and other IT technologies. They said, no, let us block the signals of the cell phones in the prisons. But the problem is most prisons are built close to households. And once you block the signal, those walls, you need a stronger signal. They are concrete walls. So eventually you will even block the signal of other households in around the area, and it is not allowed.
1: Mm.
4: So, but basically one needs to know what to look for, what to look at, and how to do infiltration, then you can be proactive.
1: Prof, when it comes to, you know, the political system in and itself and how it is structured, would you say that from the work you've done, we're seeing more and more killings when it's, for example, you know, the race to become the councillors? Or when you look at the provincial and national levels, would you say things are the same?
3: Well, I think it differs from environment to environment and from timeline to timeline. What I am picking up is that that there is an increase when it comes to election time, especially on a local level government, because the fact of the matter is that there are a huge number of candidates that are competing in these races, and that they may endanger vested interest. The other line is where you have some sort of a crime investigation. People are afraid that some information must get through the system, and they are taking out the whistleblower or the person investigating the process or the police officer or whoever are involved in investigating the case. So this is a clear undermining of the legal system. And there are also other forms of undermining. But just to reflect on your question about the criminal system and specifically crime intelligence, the problem with crime intelligence is, and maybe I must say this first, that we have one of the biggest police forces in the world in terms of the size of our country. And secondly, we have some of the biggest budgets for crime intelligence. But why isn't it working? Because it seems as if these bosses of crime intelligence is not doing their job. They are aligning with these political criminal forces and in fact provide them with the necessary information. So there's a problem of ethics, there's a problem of integrity, there's a problem of functionality. And these things we should address if we really want to change this. And then we need strong political will to take the process forward. And unfortunately, I haven't seen it during the term of our current presidency.
1: So, Calvin, from a crime-fighting perspective, why is it that the, you know, when we see the arrests, for example, you see the suspects and they'll be brought to court, etc., in some of these cases, but we never get to see the mastermind at times and in most cases. Why is that?
4: Yeah, no, I fully agree with what Prof has said, that there are some big gaps in within like, the gathering of information, the crime intelligence. I also want to highlight, you know, I want to touch on, I believe that there was one of the breaking news whereby many lawyers are paying bails for criminals and criminals are released. Like you are saying, the mastermind is not found and. Yeah. So basically, there is a structure in the state security whereby now there is a window period of recruiting lawyers, especially criminal lawyers, to go and infiltrate and collect as much information from this particular syndicate. So basically what they do, they go undercover. So state security has recruited a lot of criminal lawyers, and then they are doing the covert operation in gathering who are the big fishes and the likes. But now, again, it shows that some of the organized crime police and the state security and your intelligence, they work in silos. So if one can say to them, especially that now that we have professor on the line, is that in the universities we've got what we call concept notes. So if there's issues, the law enforcement, they must have concept notes to the university. We gather everybody in one auditorium, crime intelligence, state security. Then they don't have to work in silos. Then everything is being tabled on the table. And once they leave there, they leave out with a resolution, knowing what to do, not to work in silos. But the measures are there. It's just that because that one doesn't fit to the other, they are not even intertwined. That's why we've got so much gaps.
1: Would you agree, Prof?
3: Yes, I agree definitely with the organizational and structure that is very much in silos. But there's more problems than only the silos. And that is there's a lack of differentiation between political parties and the official structures of the state. And if we look at, for example, the ruling party, the ruling party has become a regime with cadres deployed throughout the system and specifically within the security system. And it's quite interesting that the Zuma group has, to even today, a very strong influence within the bigger security environment, influencing and redirecting investigations and processes. So in that sense, we need to clarify the differentiation between what is party politics and party candidates, and then what is the state and the function of the state. And we need to capacitate the state in many ways. It's one thing to investigate and get the information on table. It's something completely different to get the system to act. And we have reached the point where AfriForum is developing their own investigation unit in order to progress with investigations. And we can ask the question, would anything have happened to Julius Malema and others if there was no private prosecution? So the National Prosecution Authority, to me, is very problematic within the bigger chain of the criminal justice system.
1: Let me appreciate your time. Thank you so much to you both for speaking to us. That was the Northwest University Professor André Duvenage and independent crime and forensic expert Calvin Rafadi. All right, at 7 o'clock, time now for the news. I'll see you again, in fact, in just a couple of hours, right, because we are going to be at the manifesto launch of the ANC, and we will be bringing you those live and direct. So chat soon.

0: Top stories at 7, ANC to unveil its election manifesto, and Carney stands up to Trump in trade war. Good morning, I'm Kolofelo Defo. ANC President Cyril Ramaphosa will unveil his party's 2026 local government election manifesto at Riverside Park in Diepsloot, north of Johannesburg, later this morning. The party says the manifesto is informed by an assessment of the implementation of its 2021 local government elections manifesto and the ANC's vision to strengthen local government and improve the quality of life of all South Africans. Ramaphosa says the manifesto is a product of the people of South Africa.
1: It is the result of extensive consultation with our alliance partners, the broader democratic movement, various sectors of society and communities. The manifesto will set out in detail the program of delivery that our elected councillors and our mayors will be expected to implement. For more than three decades, the ANC has been trusted in local government because we remain committed to building a better life for all. We will not fail the people who have trusted us with their votes.
0: The city of Tshwane has rejected claims that its 2026-27 budget faces a 2 billion rand shortfall for employee-related costs. According to the city, the figure reflects the difference between an initial departmental request and the final approved allocation. Calvin Mabasa has more.
2: The city says the 13 billion rands allocation includes 229 million rands for filling vacancies and 362 million rands for salary back pay obligation during the financial year. It says the difference between the initial request and approved allocation should not be interpreted as an unfunded liability or salary shortfall. The city says employee-related expenditure will continue to be closely monitored to ensure personnel costs remain within the approved budget.
0: Two persons of interest have been apprehended by the police in Kugompo City in the Eastern Cape in connection with the murder of Zolani Tete. The former world champion boxer was shot dead in Mdantsane on Friday night. Police spokesperson Nobuntu Gantana says the two men, aged 30 and 22, were apprehended yesterday in Kugompo City after an intelligence-driven operation by multiple law enforcement units. Gantana says the police are unable to furnish any further information due to the sensitive nature of the investigation. To this story now, the Northwest Department of Education has launched an investigation into how a 13-year-old deaf learner was allegedly raped by a 16-year-old learner at a special needs school in 2024 and why his family was only informed accidentally more than a year later. The boy's parents say the school and police kept them in the dark while the family of the alleged attacker was notified. They are now questioning whether learners with special needs are adequately protected in the education system. The department's spokesperson Elias Malindi says they are investigating why the matter was not reported through the proper internal channels.
3: We have handed over the matter to our labor unit, which conducts investigations for whatever that is happening within the employees of the department, because we are just wondering why were we not informed properly through the processes of the department. So we don't want to preempt on exactly what has happened. Currently, the matter is with the Department of Labor within the department. They are conducting investigation. If there is someone who has to be charged on this matter, that will be informed by the findings of the investigations.
0: Finally, further afield, the Canadian Prime Minister Mark Carney says the trade war with the US is not Canada's choice, but his country is ready to retaliate after being attacked. The comments came as he announced that tariffs on US imports will come into force next month in response to Washington's 50% levies on Canadian imports.
4: Canada will match Washington's new tariffs dollar for dollar in order to protect Canadian workers, farmers, families, and businesses. Our response will be concentrated in sectors such as steel, dairy, appliances, agricultural equipment, pulp and paper, and electronics. This is a focused response to protect and defend our industries and allow them to compete with U.S. products in the Canadian market.
0: The top story at 7, ANC President Cyril Ramaphosa will unveil his party's 2026 local government election manifesto at Riverside Park in Diepsloot, north of Johannesburg, later this morning. Next updates at 8 for SAFM News. I'm Kolofelo Defo.
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0: At 6 minutes after seven here on SAFM, this is The Alternative Breakfast with myself, your host for this weekend, Undumiso Wakangcobo Iqadi.
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0: Guten Morgen, good morning, Rakgadi.
1: Bom dia.
0: Buenos dias. 086-000-2032 is our number if you'd like to have a conversation with us. WhatsApp line is 061-4104-107. Send us voice notes. And if you are en route somewhere and you'd like to continue having this session, chilling session, yeah, on this beautiful Sunday morning with us, you can find us on the DSTV Bouquet channel 814 when you get home. Our Twitter handle is at SAFM Radio, hashtag The Alternative Breakfast. And with my handles being at Ndumiso Ngcobo on Twitter and TikTok, Facebook, I am Ndumiso Iqadi Ngcobo. Instagram, I'm Ndumiso Iqadi.
1: And I am on TikTok and Instagram at Motomatsu.
0: And of course, the reason that we send you, we keep sharing these numbers, which we'll keep repeating throughout the show, is that, as you can obviously tell, this is a show where we really, really literally seek your interactive participation, your active participation in this.
1: On this show, we have what is called a third force.
0: A third force.
1: That is right.
0: The third force.
1: And you, our listener, are the third force. And we like it.
0: All right. There's a lot happening in the world. But what is happening here on The Alternative Breakfast is that between now and 7:30, is your time to shine as well.
1: Open line.
0: Send us your voice notes. Tell us what is on your mind. Is it about the fact that already the South African police services have already nabbed two suspects for the very unfortunate, tragic murder of erstwhile boxing champion Zolani Tete? May his soul rest in peace. I mean, his family. I can only imagine.
1: Yeah.
0: Breadwinner. All sorts of things, but also just a son,
1: yeah,
0: a brother,
1: a human,
0: a lovely. You know, I saw, I think I saw it on Xolela Matyeke's Facebook, you know, a podcast that he actually went to a couple of weeks ago, I think, right, 2 weeks ago, and actually one of the podcasters asked me the question. He says, how would you like to be remembered when you are gone?
1: And what was his answer? He
0: just talks about the fact that, I just want people to understand that I respect my livelihood. I respect boxing. It was a beautiful response, you know.
1: Yeah.
0: And so big ups to the SAPS. Doesn't mean, obviously, I mean, these are two suspects.
1: Due process has to
0: take its place. So we do not know that these two people are actually the murderers. We only know them as suspects.
1: But we like it when we see action, especially in a short space of time. Because it's been how many years now since Senzo Mei was death?
0: Oh, good Lord, 2014. So, what, 12 years? 12 years. And there's still a lot of just dilly-dallying over the case there with the judge with the hair. Sorry, what, did I just say that out loud? All right. No, but I just like, I'm in awe of his hair. I mean, it's like this carpet. I really am.
1: Marata.
0: Yes.
1: It's quite impressive.
0: Sorry, Justice Arata. I just like, I really, it was broken filters. But yeah, no sense of Muyua case has been dragging for too long.
1: So, you know, we celebrate the fact that they've been arrested. Let's hope now that the proper processes take forward so that justice is truly something that we can see at the end of this.
0: All right. And of course, you know, commiserations to the Boke and everyone who supports the Bokes. But remember, this is a marathon, right? It is the first of four. Yeah, there's four of them. We went down, I think, 36-13 to the All Blacks. And yeah, but I suspect that we will probably come back. No, I can see. We're going to win this one 3-1.
1: Oh, really?
0: I think we'll win this 3-1, right? Oh. I mean, it did seem like an annihilation yesterday.
1: Right.
0: It is 11 after 7 here on The Alternative Breakfast. When we come back, just give you a little bit of a rundown of what is on the menu this particular morning.
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3: This is Wandile Sihlobo, Chief Economist of the Agricultural Business Chamber of South Africa. You know, when I think of SAFM, it is a home. It is a place where driving to work, from work, in between meetings, one makes sure that you have SAFM playing, because it is a space where we get to understand our community, South Africa, better, and at the same time have broader conversations about the world and the implications of that to South Africa. Many people that over the years have worked at SAFM and the teams that are there today, to all of you, thank you so very much.
2: 90 years of questions, 90 years of answers, 90 years of South Africans speaking to South Africa.
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5: 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A nation divided, people tested. But today, the story has changed. Peace rebuilt, cities rising, a future reclaimed.
2: 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The Alternative Breakfast on SAFM. A different way to start your day.

0: At 18 after 7, Sentetha Macala, Guze Guze. Do you know what I love the most about this song, Siphokazi Amacala, is that it is sung in a language that I can only call either Xhosa or Zuxhosa.
1: Okay.
0: Yeah, she doesn't use isiXhosa or isiZulu. She sings the both languages interchangeably, right?
1: I was not even aware of that. You do know she actually has a new song. I saw that she's coming up with a new song with collaborating with Don Laga.
0: Did Don Laga not tell us this when we spoke with him? I think he did.
1: He wasn't lying.
0: Don't lie.
1: No, he don't.
0: All right, it is 19 after 7 here on the Alternative Breakfast. So what's coming up is I can see in isiZulu it is called uyaviva, which means that he's warming up on the touchline. I can see our resident brain to pick on every Sunday. Ungo Dube is right in the sidelines. And of course, we are going to be doing the news roundup. And this week, Noah has written one of his classic, beautiful pieces. I just love even the first line.
1: Do we not say this every week?
0: I know, but like sometimes it's like, okay, there's something really poetic about this one. But we'll hear about all of that. But he's just talking about how, the president, people used to call our former president, UJZ, Upunyuka Bempete, which means that he's as slippery as an eel. It seems that our current president is also Upunyuka Bempete.
1: He's not doing badly in that particular department.
0: Oh, he is ducking, he's diving, he's weaving, he's bobbing. Oh.
1: As he is entitled to.
0: Of course he's entitled to it. Although, how convenient.
1: Pala is what we're going to be talking about.
0: All right, so 7:30. So we're talking about Pala Pala and basically his latest challenge to an objection to a particular advocate. Right? Mm-hmm. At, after 8, we are having a conversation again with a dietitian, Ulerato Khadebe, who unpacks why changing the way that we eat is really as simple as knowing what is healthy. And where nutrition ends, and really psychology, culture, emotion, and our own hocus pocus and superstitions begin, right?
1: Without a doubt.
0: Because, sometimes we believe in certain things. Oh, you cannot ever eat, enough spinach. Well, maybe you can actually eat too much spinach. All right, and at 8:30, we're having a conversation with Chrissy Sofianos to examine the shift away from exaggerated cosmetic enhancements towards a more individualized idea of aging, where the aim is to look refreshed and well while preserving the features that make a person recognizably themselves. At 21 after 7, I'm quite curious. Send us a voice note and let us know if you have ever thought of cosmetic surgery.
1: Have you? I want to ask you.
0: I will answer that when we come back. And of course, we will end the show with our reflections. It is 21 after 7.
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0: It is 22 after 7, and as we promised, we'll be taking your calls if you have any reflections to share with us about what we're talking about, or anything else actually that comes to your mind. And I believe we've got Colin calling us from Cape Town. Colin, welcome to the Alternative Breakfast.
4: Good morning, good morning.
1: Good morning, Colin.
4: I'm so upset about our Springboks. I'm gutted.
0: You
4: anyway,
0: are what?
4: I'm gutted.
0: Yes.
4: I mean, I could feel it right in the gut. You know what I mean?
1: I know.
4: They played terrible. Because, you know, they had the try line 6 meters, 5 meters from the try line. They fumble the ball and knock it on. And, they were terrible. And what makes matters worse, I put on my radios morning, like every other Sunday morning, 6 o'clock, now listen.
0: Yeah.
4: A caller calls in. He calls in every Sunday. Harold from Durban. That man is making me more sick.
0: What's his name? What's his name again? Harold.
4: Harold.
0: Oh, Harold. Yeah.
4: From Durban. He sent in a SMS. He sent in a voice message this morning. Do you know what's your name? The presenter on the 6 o'clock show.
0: Bongi.
1: Bongi is one.
4: Yeah. Bongi. The reason he reckons now. The reason why the Springboks lost because they didn't pick Kolisi. Step to toe is not a captain. Now, what does that man know about rugby? Because Kolisi never passed the fitness test. Yeah. So can you pick an unfit man? So what is Errol, what does he know about rugby? And another thing, Steph Tatoy has taken over captaincy so many times and they haven't lost till yesterday. You know what I mean? He reckons Tatoy isn't a captain.
0: No, fair point, Colin. I mean, even I, and what I know about rugby, Colin, is very, very dangerously little. I know little, but even I knew that Kolisi wasn't fit. I'm with you there, yeah.
4: But Errol, he tells, do you know why? Because they dropped Kolisi. Doesn't he know, Achman? Errol, I hope you're listening. Get your facts right.
0: All right.
4: Thanks very, very much.
1: All right, okay. Colin.
0: All right, you know, at the risk of promoting violence, Colin, but what are your dimensions? How tall are you? What's your weight? Weight class? Oh, he's gone. Because I was going to say to Colin, maybe we should invite Colin and Harold into the studio, give them gloves, and have them work it out.
1: And Harold, they must touch each other on their studios.
0: Harold, if you're listening, man, did you hear that? Are you going to take it lying down? Please send us a voice note.
1: But I do want to say, Colin, my darling, Colin in Cape Town.
0: Yes.
1: Sweetheart, you gotta have to take a breath, eh? You're gonna burst an aneurysm just now. Just take a breath. Harold maybe will respond during this show. And Boke, you have broken Colin's heart. How dare you?
0: You know, when I call in Mina, I'm on your side, even in the upcoming bout with versus Harold. And I'm going to defend you by saying to this one, for things that matter to him, if you touch women on their studios, do you take a breather? Do you worry about your aneurysms when it matters to you?
1: And do you know what men say all the time?
0: Yes.
1: Calm down.
0: Calm down.
1: That's what I'm saying to Colin. Calm down, Colin.
0: Touché. It is 26 after 7 years on the Alternative Breakfast. What a lovely start and a lovely, lively start to your calls. Please keep them coming. 086-000-2032 on WhatsApp line. 061-4104-107.
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0: At 28 before 8 here on the alternative side of life, you are still on SAFM 104 to 107. That's the sound of Jabu Kanyile with 10 times love, which is 100%. 10 times love. I love how he's, you know, he's fusing so many genres at the same time. His singing sometimes reminds you of Isicatha Mia, that aha,
1: right,
0: 10 times love.
1: And then bo Malowe. Invoking his Tswana or Sotho.
0: Yes, of course, it is now time for the promised hour, where we welcome to the Alternative Breakfast yet again our resident blogger, radio political analyst, and social commentator, Ngo Dube Nzwakele. Welcome to the Alternative Breakfast again.
2: Thank you so much for having me, Kati. Good morning to you and good morning to Khumotso.
1: Good morning, Ngo.
0: You know, Ngo, I was...
2: Why are you laughing?
1: He hasn't even said anything. I'm looking at him.
0: No,
2: exactly.
0: It's because of what I'm about to say, because I suspect that you'll know exactly what I'm talking about, right? You know, a few decades ago, we used to have a premier in KwaZulu-Natal called Dr. Lana Limtjali, right? From the IFP. Umantshinga. Yeah, a man who just had non-existent filters between his brain and his mouth. He said exactly what he thought, and he didn't care. He really didn't care. You know, I remember one time, I think Peggy Taylor was the MEC for security, safety and security in KZN, went to the World Cup, and it just so happened to the Germany World Cup before we hosted it, and took have a look at the security setup. But he timed his visit there to coincide with the semi-finals or the finals, whatever the case may be. And Lano Mtjali said something to the effect in Parliament, kwaze kwaqondana bo, like how convenient. And how you started your particular piece this week is like you started right there. And I want to read this because I think it's so poetic. You start out your piece this week by, there is a peculiar constitutionalism that awakens near personal danger. And you hear you are talking about our president, Cyril Ramaphosa, and how he is now basically almost his full-time occupation to be in the courts, this time around basically raising objections about the inclusion of one advocate, Madonsela, Griffiths Madonsela. And I have to declare this up front, that I know him personally, so, but that has got nothing to do with anything. And he is saying, Cyril Ramaphosa, that this man should basically be removed from the probe into the Palapala saga. I want us you to take us through your piece, because you put it point by point, exactly your point is, what are you saying in this particular piece?
2: But my argument in the piece is not that President Ramaphosa has no right to challenge unfair or unlawful process wherever he feels there is. He certainly does. The deeper concern is what happens when several individual lawful challenges accumulate and prevent accountability an accountability process from ever reaching the substantive questions, the merits of the case. Palapala became public back in 2022. Since then, we have moved from the independent panel to a parliamentary vote, then to the Constitutional Court, back to Parliament, back to the High Court for a review, application, and interdict proceedings as well. And now to an objection against the proposed evidence leader. It has also gone through a number of accountability and criminal justice institutions like the SAPS, like the NPA, the Public Protector, SARS, the Reserve Bank. And 4 years later, the country is still debating the mechanism through which the president might eventually answer the original question, because the original questions have not been answered ever since Chief Justice Ngobo said there is a case to answer. Those questions have not been answered 4 years later. So the distinction I'm making between due process and endless process is that it can't be. Due process protects fairness while allowing a matter to reach a conclusion.
1: Right.
2: And endless process, on the other hand, keeps finding another reason why that conclusion cannot yet be reached. The president has rights, but so does the Republic. Citizens are entitled to institutions that can do more than initiate accountability. They must also be able to complete the accountability process.
0: Because what is happening, how President Cyril Ramaphosa is going about this, does not betray an individual who is

0: Hello Cook Compo City. 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Impolo Yabahlobo Family Day 2026. Don't hear about it. Be there. Hashtag Indoingimpolo Yabahlobo.
1: On President Ramaphosa's possible impeachment. Talk more about this distinction between the fact that he would be making the ultimate determination or that his role is really just to lead, as his title says, the evidence.
2: From what we've seen in the president's objection is that he seems to elevate the role of evidence leader almost to that of an adjudicator, which it is not. So that objection risks dressing the evidence leader in judicial robes that he actually does not wear. An evidence leader helps the committee identify, organize, and present relevant evidence. He may question witnesses and assist in developing a factual record, but he has no vote. He makes no findings. And it does not even recommend whether the president should be removed or not. The committee evaluates the evidence. The National Assembly ultimately exercises constitutional power under Section 89. Also, the president will be entitled to answer to the allegations, challenge evidence, raise objections if the process becomes unfair. This does not mean an evidence leader may be biased. Of course, he has to be impartial. Every participant in the process must act fairly, but the standard applied to a judge or a final decision maker cannot simply be imposed on someone whose function is merely to assist the committee.
3: 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And of course, our line is 0860002032. What are your thoughts from this conversation so far? 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
4: 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Before there was the SAFM you know today, there was the English service. 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
4: 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This August, SAFM looks back at the journey that brought us here. 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

0: For the hour of 8 o'clock, and you are still on the Alternative Breakfast here on SAFM, and we are in conversation with our resident blogger, radio political analyst and social commentator, and you can find his brilliant writings on ngodube.blog. And Ngo, continuing on this particular conversation, right? It's been said, I mean, you've been watching, you would imagine, and participate in these conversations where people have described basically his legal tactics as being really nothing more than just Stalingrad tactics, where basically you delay. And it's a mirror. It might seem like I'm harping on this point, but we've seen this with a former head of state, President Zuma, who for the longest time was going on and on about how much he wants his day in court, and then turned around and did exactly the opposite, trying to as much as he can to not get there. And it seems that President Cyril Ramaphosa has now taken a leaf out of that particular tactic, the Stalingrad tactics, where President Zuma, for instance, was instead of talking about the merits of the particular case, he makes it about the subjective. And you make this point that instead of just dealing with the merits of the particular case, he's now talking about personalities. Oh, you know, Justice Zondo, I have a particular issue with him. I've got a history with him. Right. Now, President Cyril Ramaphosa is saying, since Advocate Madonsela has actually done work that has to do with the ANC, he is not the right person for the job. What other parallels can we draw between this particular tactic and what we've seen before?
1: I remember when I first wrote about Palapala, the first thing I said was that this is going to be President Ramaphosa's Gandla. Mm. Only I viewed it in the sense that it was going to be an albatross around his neck, and also a political burden, a legal and political burden. What I did not anticipate is it being a Gandla for him, in the sense that he will borrow the exact tactics that the president, the former president. I never anticipated that. So there's a lot of parallels that you can draw, starting off from how state resources were seemingly used to try and privately look into the into the robbery that happened at the president's farm, to state institutions, many of them even narrowing their mandates in order not to answer certain questions, but to answer easier questions with regards to the issue. We can relate how the public protector, how the Reserve Bank, how the NPA has decided not to prosecute, how the cases that Arthur Fraser had laid with the SAPS, nothing has come out of those, etc. We can relate that directly to what happened with Gandla. Now also to the frustration of the process. And we must emphasize that the president does have every right to challenge the process where he feels it's unfair.
2: Right.
1: But if you look at the accumulative effect of those objections, exactly like how it happened with Gandla, how it happened with the corruption charges against the former president, they result in delayed accountability. And that is what we must take issue with.
0: Because that's got a cost, you argue in your piece, right?
1: Yes, it's got a huge political cost and a huge trust cost. Because at the end of the day, people get into a habit of believing that powerful people are not held to account. So why must I be held to account? So it erodes the power and the effectiveness of our institutions. And that's detrimental to our constitutional democracy. We can't have just these, I'll put President Ramaphosa and former President Zuma, these two powerful men, single-handedly eroding so much of our constitutional institutions by just refusing to be held to account.
2: Very interesting point, and I'm so glad you make it, because I was thinking, like, hey, at least, you know, before the previous president, Zuma, used to mock the nation with Nkandla. You know what I mean? Like,
1: yes, we can now even pronounce Nkandla.
2: Nkandla. But the question that I have for you, is you talk about something called procedural suffocation. And I think it's an interesting and very important idea to explore. What do you mean by that, procedural suffocation?
1: By procedural suffocation, I mean exactly what we've seen with these two nearly said processes, scandals, the Gandla and the Palapala, where everything is thrown at the process without actually defying the process. So you see President Ramaphosa is writing these eloquent letters, is taking every procedural step in terms of going to court, in terms of reaching out to parliament, and it's all so decent, but it's all designed to suffocate the process, to make sure that the process goes in as slow a pace as possible, without actually dismissing the process. And it's a very dangerous a strategy, because it tells a person who wants swift justice, or who's exposed to swift justice, when they have a case to answer, and they look at the president, and he can be in court for 6, 10, 20 years without ever accounting. And a person says, that means the law works differently. The powerful have a different constitutional regime to what I have to respect, to what I have to follow. And it goes back to the point we made earlier, that it then erodes our constitution, not even just the institutions, but the constitutional democracy we rely on so much. It erodes even that. It makes light of it. And it at the end of the day, our laws, our institutions become that much less effective on the general public.
0: You know, no, one of the things you write here is you do not really, you're not making any instruction, and you're not telling Parliament what to do. But one of the things you write, you say, Parliament must examine the objections by President Cyril Ramaphosa seriously, but it must not give the subject of an inquiry an effective veto over those assisting it, which, of course, analogies by their very nature are imperfect. Is almost, you know, Peter Mutsimane right now is going to be the next Bafana coach, and I seem to remember him many times also attempting to do this, where ahead of a game, you know, he will come on stage, you know, Rob, you know, this referee, we know this referee, blah blah blah, because it also says you cannot be a player and also then determine who it is that is looking after the rules. So, President Ramaphosa, you are saying, let's be careful that the person who's the subject of inquiry cannot be telling Parliament who it is that can look into him, because basically what it means is the president is really utibagadi poop, right? Right now, right? And I just and the thing about that, when I know, is that you end your piece very beautifully, because you talk about it, that there's a in the end, you say, history will not remember how many objections he raised or how elegantly his lawyers framed them. It will remember that when accountability came knocking, the president did not meet accountability halfway, basically.
2: Yeah.
1: Parliament really needs to be quite robust in how they deal with these things, because a picture can't be painted that the president has the power to direct how he is held accountable. They must listen to his objections, of course, because it's work.
0: It's his right. Parliament,
1: it's his right, and Parliament's work is not beyond legal scrutiny itself. But it must avoid giving him an effective power to shape or disable the mechanism that's established precisely to examine him. And the president does not formally select the evidence. Parliament does. Yet, if the subject of the inquiry itself, which is the president, can repeatedly challenge the report, the public hearings, and the people assisting the committee. He may acquire a negative power of selection that way. He cannot appoint his preferred mechanism, but he may be able to prevent Parliament's mechanism from functioning through these objections.
0: We've got Kuala from Potchefstroom, and this is Zungusa. Zungusa, welcome to the alternative side of life.
3: Morning, guys.
0: Hey.
2: Morning.
3: No, guys, no, let's just be fair. You know, if you look for, if you take a look at people who are being for Ramaphosa's head, are his opponent, do you think, honest and truly, think those people can hold this guy accountable fairly, or they're simply playing politics? Don't you think that they are playing politics here?
0: You can answer. Although my question to Zungusa would be, is it opposition parties baying for his head, or is it the rest of us? Does it not bother you that the president had 9 million rand in cash, in his furniture? It doesn't concern you.
3: It does, but the due process has to be followed. The guy simply said, "Guys, look. Give me a chance. The Reserve Bank and other institutions went there. And right now, the guy is simply saying, guys, you know, please just give me time to do this and do that. It's not like he's refusing to be accountable. But if you look at the people who are paying for his blood, the vote, Julius, and that lady Litchfield from NK, you can tell that committee, comprised of the people who just hate the guy. Oh, Zungula, they just hate the guy. No matter what the parents say, he will never satisfy those folks. I don't think that would be fair.
0: Okay, we get you. No, your response?
1: I think where the caller gets it wrong is that politics can never be erased, is correct. Parliamentary committees will always have a tinge of politicking, but there are rules that are there to guide how the committee works. But on the other hand as well, does it mean that because there's opposition parties and that will gain politically, and there are politicians that apparently hate him, does it mean he must never be held to account? That's the question.
2: That is $1 million question. Or is it how much was in the sofas?
0: 9 million.
2: That's the 9 million rand question.
1: That's a good one.
2: Thank you very much.
0: Oh, you must see her. No, she's so smug with herself right now.
1: I can't imagine.
2: Oh, Mary, that was good. You gotta admit.
1: That was a radio moment, I must say.
0: We can keep going on and having this this conversation in parting. And of course, I've got to put you on the spot. You are gazing into your crystal ball right now. Where do you see this ending up?
1: Jeez.
2: good luck.
0: What do you think is likely to happen? Because I'll tell you one thing for sure. Just my parting shot. The one person that I would hate to be right now is Speaker of Parliament Togo Didiza, because Togo Didiza, wearing this cap of being an ANC member, but also the speaker, and I thought to myself that she has handled herself very, very well.
2: You know what we call it in Setswana, the position that she is in, Khomo ya Moshade.
0: Khomo ya Moshade.
2: Khomo ya Moshade. Wae khapa umulato, wae tlogela umulato. Whichever direction she goes, somebody's going to be very unhappy.
0: Sure. Where do you see this going ultimately?
1: I suspect the process will actually end legally before it ends politically. The High Court may first determine whether the Section 89 report survives review. If it sets it aside, the present parliamentary process may lose its foundation, although the political questions around Palapala will remain. That's definite. If the report survives, though, Parliament will have to proceed, but further disputes over procedure, evidence, timing, etc., remain possible, as we have seen that is the strategy and the route the president is taking. So my expectation is that the president is unlikely to be removed Section 89 ultimately requires a two-thirds majority in the National Assembly.
0: Yeah.
1: So that's a tall order.
0: Yes.
1: And the political numbers do not presently appear to support that outcome. The greater possibility is that, though, the process continues long enough for his presidential term to overtake it. That's my definite suspicion, that's where he's looking at as well, to delay it as much as possible so that it becomes moot at the end.
0: Ego, his Stalingrad tactics will actually might work.
2: They might work. They actually might work, which is very upsetting for me, I'll tell you, as a South African, because I really want to understand why my leader was caught with however many thousands of dollars in his sofas.
1: And Khumutso, I'll go even further and say not even might work, likely to work.
0: Sure. No. As always, thank you so much for sharing that beautiful big brain of yours and your generosity and just the way that you actually present your points with such clarity. Until next week, no.
1: Cheers. Thank you very much.
0: Yeah, I know. Kuraf, kuraf.
2: Bona, guningi.
0: Kuraf, guningi, yer.
2: Gun.
0: Yo. I, you know, like you sit there and you're like, what movie am I watching? Do you remember you and I were on air when this man ascended to the presidency? And I remember you pleading with me, despite all my reservations. And you said to me, Ndumiso, he's promising a new dawn. There is Tumamina. Can we just give? And to your credit, and I have to give this to you, you gave him the grace to say, let us just base all of our expectations on just, this is a clean slate.
2: Yeah.
0: Hey, 8 years later.
2: It is. I extended too much grace is how I'm feeling right now.
0: Yeah, but also, you know, maybe you and I are judging this because, you know, we can't afford to. It is 8 o'clock and it is time for your news with Khulufelo Tifo.

0: Thanks, Ndumiso. Top stories this hour. 5 Emfuleni municipality officials arrested, and Ukraine investigates a Russian strike on shopping mall. Good morning. 5 Emfuleni municipality employees have been arrested by the PKTT in Gauteng for alleged fraud, theft and tampering with essential infrastructure. The suspects attached to the municipality's revenue and electrical departments allegedly took payments directly into their bank accounts to reconnect electricity supply that had been disconnected. National Police spokesperson Atlenda Mati says the illegal reconnections resulted in electricity theft and financial losses for the municipality. Mati says the 5 are expected to appear in the Vanderbijl Park Magistrates Court tomorrow.
1: The Gauteng PKTT will continue to work with relevant stakeholders to ensure that those who abuse their positions for personal financial gain are held accountable. The 5 arrested suspects are expected to make their first appearance in court on Monday, the 24th of August. The investigation remains ongoing and further arrests are anticipated.
0: In election news, ANC President Cyril Ramaphosa will unveil his party's 2026 local government election manifesto at Riverside Park in Diepsloot, north of Johannesburg, this morning. The party says the manifesto is informed by an assessment of the implementation of its 2021 local government elections manifesto and the ANC's vision to strengthen local government and improve the quality of life of all South Africans. Ramaphosa says the manifesto is a product of the people of the country.
2: It is the result of extensive consultation with our alliance partners, the broader democratic movement, various sectors of society and communities. The manifesto will set out in detail the program of delivery that our elected councillors and our mayors will be expected to implement. For more than 3 decades, the ANC has been trusted in local government because we remain committed to building a better life for all. We will not fail the people who have trusted us with their votes.
0: IFP President Velenkosini Hlabisa says while the party is part of the government of national and provincial unity, it will contest the 2026 local government elections independently. Hlabisa was speaking in Durban in KwaZulu-Natal, where his party welcomed about 200 members who left or defected from the NFP. Hlabisa says the new members will campaign under the IFP banner.
3: As we campaign for the IFP, we will continue to positioning the party as a credible, stable and responsible alternative for voters who want municipalities that work, leaders who are accountable and communities that are treated with dignity. We will campaign under the IFP banner on the strength of our own record, our own policies.
0: The father of murdered boxer Zolani Tete says he is heartbroken. Zolile Tete says his son wanted to do so much more and that the Tete family is devastated by his untimely death. Tete was gunned down in his driveway at his Mdantsane home in the Eastern Cape on Friday night.
4: He was a hard worker. That is why I am so worried. He intended to do things here at home. Zolani, I am old. They should have killed me instead because I am old. And let Zolani stay so he can bury me.
0: Finally, further fold, the Ukrainian Interior Minister says an investigation is being launched into the actions of the operators and tenants of a shopping center where 16 people were killed during a Russian drone attack on Friday. The BBC's Tom Bailey has the latest.
5: The investigation will be examining whether visitors and staff at the mall were properly informed of the threat they faced. Posting on social media, Mr. Vihivsky stressed the importance to Ukrainians of taking threats seriously and taking timely measures, particularly in regions on the front line. He added that the director of a supermarket where many of those killed were found had been formally placed under investigation for suspected negligence after the shop reportedly continued to operate operate despite warnings of an imminent air assault.
0: The top story at 8, back home, 5 Emfuleni municipality employees have been arrested by the PKTT in Gauteng for alleged fraud, theft and tampering with essential infrastructure. Next updates at 9 for SAFM News. I'm Kolofelo Tefo.
6: The Alternative Breakfast on SAFM. 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

0: at 6 minutes after eight. When you hear Fela, think of the alternative breakfast. Welcome to the second hour of this particular edition of the show with me, your host for the weekend, Undumiso Wakangcobo Iqadi.
1: And me, your favorite Rakgadi of all time, Khomotso Matsunyane.
0: You know, when we left here yesterday, Khomotso, you were talking about the fact that it was your mother's birthday.
1: That's right.
0: And that's how you spent the rest of your day. How was it?
1: Man, I took her out for lunch with her helper, and we just had a lovely afternoon, and the weather was spectacular. Oh, my goodness.
0: Glorious weather.
1: Bona. Kesama. And no, Zelma, you're not getting cake, not this week in any case, but it felt beautiful. 84, guys. Do you realize what it means to live for 84 years? She was born before apartheid.
0: You know, particularly since, because I know your mother, she looks like she's still going to be around for another 15, 20 years. Actually.
1: I know. So I'm glad you said that, because I had to dress up.
0: Yes.
1: Because, you know, I'm so casual, right? Mm. My mother is so meticulous with her looks.
0: Yes.
1: She will never leave the house without her makeup.
0: Yes.
1: She will never leave the house without her wig. Uyazithanda, umama. Yes. You understand? She is that lady, Nje. So me, I just thought, okay, today it's her birthday. One of my presents will be to look somewhat like a lady. I was still wearing pants, but still, I look cuter.
0: You know, I left here, and of course, I went to my uncle-in-law's funeral. May his soul rest in peace, Mr. Ushi Minsweng, you know, the rest of the Nsweng family. I know my other Malum Billy's listening. Hello, Malum Pili. But what I loved about yesterday, Khomotso, and this is where I want to rope in our listeners, 0614104107, 086000203 is afterwards, what is traditionally called the after tears.
1: Traditionally?
0: Well, traditionally, it's been around for decades.
1: Culturally.
0: Culturally.
1: In the sense, like, if I'm being petty and distinguishing between...
0: Okay, Miss Petty. Okay, petty officer, all right, whatever. So we're going to correct each other's English, yeah? Do you wanna start that one? Do you think you can win that one?
1: Anyway. Oh, I know I could win that one.
0: Really?
1: Oh, hell yeah.
0: Sure, all right. But in any case, before you entered me in the mouth, as you are prone to, I was just talking about the fact that in the after tears, what happened was, you know, they were playing some of the great soul classics. It's basically a playlist of all the songs that he loved. And it actually ended up being one of those festive occasions where, I mean, I was recording and people were sitting there and playing all his favorite music. And this is how people wanted to remember him. And I just wanted to say to our listeners, when you are gone, what songs would you like people to play? You know, when it is your funeral, do you have songs that you just know off the top of your head, Khomotso, that you'd love for people to play?
1: Oh, there's too many, and I can't remember. I'm petty. I am petty, Officer Matsunyane. So I've written my funeral program, and that includes the music.
0: Oh, really?
1: Absolutely. The songs that I love, when they should be sung, for example, like Viva La Vida is one of the songs that must be sung at my funeral.
0: Let me guess. There's Stevie Wonder in there?
1: Oh, in that are you black?
0: There's Bobby McFerrin in there?
1: Are you stupid? You know me too well. This is what 20 years of collaboration brings to you.
0: It is 10 after 8. Of course, when we come back, we are going to be having conversations around food with dietitian Ulerato Hadebe. And if you come to my funeral and you know they do not play the Temptations, I'll keep my light in my
1: window.
0: In my window. You know I'm coming back as a spoch.
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3: 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My name is Tebogo Kas, Chairperson of Public Interest SA. 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

0: It is 16 after 8 here on the Alternative Breakfast on SAFM 104 to 107. And that's the sound there of the delectable Miss Jill Scott. What a beautiful woman, man. And what a great artist.
1: The talented Miss Scott, who is coming, I believe, in November in South Africa. And I think she'll be performing in Johannesburg on the 7th. And Pretoria.
0: I think Pretoria, yeah.
1: And also Cape Town. Yeah, it would be nice to go. If you've got a ticket, throw me my way.
0: Yeah, especially when you've watched some of Jill Scott's performances. Oof. Just going like on YouTube. There's one particular one, but I will not mention it on air. This is a family program. It is,
1: you know what I'm talking about. It's a family program.
0: You know which one I'm talking about. Where, oh man, she does things through a mic, and I've never wanted to be a microphone as much as I did that day. We are now changing tact and having a conversation around the things that, you know, we were just talking about music that nourishes the soul, but we are going to be talking about things that nourish the body.
2: For 90 years, South Africa has changed. Governments have changed. Generations have changed. Technology has changed. But through it all, one thing has remained. The conversation. From the voices of yesterday.
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4: Hello. Good morning, Mr. Raphael. A very, very happy 100th birthday to you. This is Radio Station. Do you tell us about yourself a little bit, when you came to South Africa and what you did?
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0: So we go from food for thought to food for the body, nourishment. And we joined via WhatsApp by registered dietitian Lerato Khadebe. Lerato, welcome to the Alternative Side of Life.
7: Thank you. Thanks for having me.
0: Yes. This is a conversation that is of particular interest to me. You are a registered dietitian, right? And and this week's conversation really is for you to, I suppose, put into context what it is that you do. And let's frame it within the broad topic of this is the psychology of eating, because people believe that dietitians are supposed to create magic and just make things magically appear. Tell us a little bit about your thoughts around the psychology of eating.
7: Well, often when I think of the psychology of eating, I think of people's knee-jerk reaction towards me when they find out that I am a dietitian, which is to ask me for a diet plan, as if I am magically able to provide them with some magic bullet that I keep as a trick in my pocket and hand it over to them. And that response always leaves me not knowing what to do or say, because I'm not sure if people genuinely really want help and assistance, or it's like just like that small conversation response to realizing what I do as a profession. Because when you think about weight loss and what weight loss entails and how much investigation and work needs to be done in order for us to determine why you've gained weight, why you're struggling to lose weight, why you're not able to do it on your own and just get on a meal plan, if there are any other issues like medical issues that might be at play, in helping you lose weight, but also the psychology, as we're mentioning, to say that is one of the biggest actually components of weight loss, because there is a lot of reasons why people eat, why they overeat, why they choose the foods they choose, what food means to them as an individual. Some people, most people, it's an act of love. This is how we love each other. We cook for each other. I mean, we've often heard the saying that the best way to a man's to a man is through his stomach. So there's that recognition that the food is not just a nourishment, and it doesn't provide just nourishment to the body. There are elements of it beyond just food and nourishment. And so just asking me for a diet plan because now I want to lose weight, it's like, do you want to really have this discussion, or are we just kind of having a conversation and trying to keep the conversation going?
0: Particularly, Lerato, since all of us, our relationship with food really starts at a time that we don't even are aware of our own existence, and we are not aware of what is going into our bodies, and there are certain reactions to food and our relationship with it, and the fact that, quite frankly, you're not very likely to be able to achieve any of your goals simply by just saying eat this without understanding anything else around your relationship with food, right?
7: Yes. So, and that's another thing as well, to say people's relationship with food is so deeply entrenched. It's so deeply entrenched. I mean, some of our relationships with food start at birth, where how we treat food and how we teach children and babies and infants to interact with food has an impact in their later adult life. I constantly always say that the most people, the minute a child or a baby cries, the instinct is to say, oh, they're hungry, and to feed them. So if I've changed your nappy and you're clean, then it might be that you're just hungry, and then we're often fed or breastfed or whatever it is, which already in that time starts instilling and sowing a seed that tells the child that, because that child might have said comfort, might just wanted to be held, and they're crying because they want to be held, they want the comfort and not necessarily food. But we're teaching that child already from day one that when I need comfort, food comes with it. And so to try and do some deeply entrenched, and that's just one example, there are a lot of other examples in terms of what associations people make with food. For instance, healthy food, people see it almost as a punishment to have and to eat healthy food. When people see my children's lunch boxes, yeah, they're like, oh, shame, man, don't they ever get sweets? Or when I feed a partner and we have a meat-free day, and I take a photo and I post it on Facebook to say, here's our meat-free meal for the day, then it's like, oh, shame, indoda yabantu, ayitholanga inyama, iphi inyama. And so those are the things that you basically have to unpack when you're now consulting with your dietitian to say, what is your relationship with food? What are the associations and the thoughts that you have around food that are impacting on how you are interacting with food as well?
1: Lerato, what is sugar and salt? How important are those two elements when you are talking to somebody in a consultation and they want to relook at their diet? And including, you were mentioning children, for example. I'm quite curious because I suspect a lot of parents start introducing their children to sugar possibly a little too early, where children can go for many, many years, quite frankly, without drinking sugary stuff. So I'm just curious as to, yeah, sugar and salt, how do they come into the conversation?
7: Yeah, so sugar is definitely one of those things that has been associated with like a reward system. Whenever you want to reward somebody, we tend to want to give them sugar. You go to a doctor's office and the child has a good injection and takes their injection, while they're handed a lollipop. So sugar has been, from the beginning, used as almost a reward system, which I still don't understand why. Well, maybe it's because it does hit the reward centers in, it reinforces, it hits your reward centers.
1: Listen, physically, are chemical, you kidding me?
7: The chemical reaction that you have in your body.
1: It's shocking.
7: So, so you are kind of saying, like, I'm going to remind your body to what happens when we are rewarding itself by giving it that substance that does trigger the reward and the reward response in the body. When it comes to salt, salt is one of those things that is people gain tolerance to it. Do you understand? So the more you add, the more you want it. And people don't realize that it's something you have taught yourself to want and need. We do not need to add salt to our food. We can flavor food with a lot of ways and a lot of methods, and it's just a perception that is built in your brain to say, I need this for it to taste like this, but that you can wean yourself off of it. I often ask people, wean yourself off of it. Don't try to go cold turkey, because you're going to also then, that's where people also bring build negative associations with the behavior change they want to make, right, by trying to go cold turkey.
0: You know, Lerato, I wanted to ask you a different question, but what the question that Khumutso has asked you has actually elicited another thought. And I want you to talk as a scientist, because there is,
7: yes,
0: science, which is what you are basically sharing with the listener. And then you go on the internet, AI, and you go on social media and so on. And I can promise you this, Lerato, as someone who did study science, some of this stuff even sometimes will convince me, where I saw what looked really like science, like proper science, where, for instance, someone was arguing that, oh, science has been wrong all along about salt, that actually the more salt you eat, the more salt, like actually the heart conditions, that no, you need more and more sodium chloride. As a dietitian, what do you say to people about discerning about the information that they actually find online?
1: Because what Ndumiso is talking about is actually quite popular right now, where there are elements of, there's people who are actually encouraging us to take salt, and they say things like, what are you given, for example, if you have a stroke, when you get to the hospital, you get saline solution. Like,
0: yeah,
1: do you understand? So there's a brilliant question, because I'm also wondering, or like, and as we know, we are finding out things now that we didn't know, say, 20, 30, 40.
0: Which makes it seem believable, because you're thinking, science is moving.
1: Exactly.
0: So how do you respond to this one, Lerato, about information, that discerning, you know, around information that you find online?
7: Yeah, it reminds me actually of a friend of mine when I was in university who said to me, nutrition is not a science, because science is things that are, irrespective of what happens, the answer is always the same.
0: Right.
7: Like, it doesn't change. It doesn't vary. So 1 + 1 will always be 2. And so those are sciences. And then we have, you know, the humanities and everything else around, and he doesn't know where to categorize nutrition, maybe in the humanities or whatever, but it's not a science, for the fact that 1 + 1 doesn't always equal to 2 when it comes to nutrition and food science. And I was kind of like irritated with him, because there is a lot of scientific basis towards nutrition and like researching how the body functions and how the body interacts with certain things. But in some respects, I do kind of understand what he was saying, to say that, unfortunately, when it comes to the human body, there are exceptions, you know. And science does also speak to this. I mean, we always speak of the bell-shaped curve, to say that, you know, we will always have outliers. You will always have situations, but for the better part of things, most people fall within that bell shape and fall within a function that says, this is how your body is likely to react. There are some people who will fall on the other end of the spectrum, where it has a negative effect, and there are other people that will fall on the other spectrum, which is have a positive effect. And I feel that as South Africans, this is something we really, really struggle with as a country, as a nation, especially with our diversity, living in a country with diversity where we're constantly trying to be inclusive and make things inclusive for everybody, that we tend to want to make rules or to communicate the exception as the rule. So there are instances where you definitely do need salt, and there are situations, like you've mentioned, you're coming into hospital, they have to fix your hydration, because the minute you're not well and sufficiently hydrated, a lot of your biochemical and your bloods come out looking skewed, not because they're skewed, but because you are not sufficiently hydrated. So that is not the rule of thumb. That is an exception. And so we are not going to make a new rule. And that's the sad thing that I hate about fads and diet fads. Somebody who is not trained to read the nutrition and the science and what was being communicated by the one research study that was done in 20 people in North America is not a reflection of the entire country that must change now its entire dietary habits based on a small outcome and a small study. Those small studies generally tell us that, okay, this is might be a need to probe further to discover if what we have known as the general rule is still true or not true. Not necessarily to say, okay, new study has come out that says that we must now all eat carrots and we know. And unfortunately, there's too many people who are then taking that information, communicating it as dietary advice and factors when they're not sufficiently qualified to do so.
0: It is 27 before 9. Loretto Khadebe, as we're busy wrapping up this particular conversation, I think it would be absolutely remiss and very irresponsible of us if we didn't make the point that, you know, several weeks ago, we were having another conversation with someone else about food, and we talked about, and I made a throwaway comment about BAP, but it really touched the Minister of Health in his studio, and he actually had to call to say, guys, do not rubbish BAP. And that last point, that last question I want you to ask is that all the time when we talk about food, we must not sound like people who are, because you are in a particular socioeconomic demographic, you think everyone's got choices, because in this particular country, food insecurity plays a huge part in this particular conversation, and that blaming people for their dietary choices may actually be completely unfair, right?
7: Absolutely, absolutely. Plus also what we're doing, because with the food insecurity problems that we have as a country, maize meal has been used as a fortification medium. So maize meal and bread is where we tried as a country to address micronutrient malnutrition. So because a lot of people don't have that diversity of fruits and vegetables in order to get micronutrients, vitamin C, vitamin A, B, all the zinc, they're not able to have a diversified diet in order to get those nutrients. What happened as a country is that we decided that let's add this as a multivitamin, because it's not also feasible to give everybody multivitamins. Let's add the multivitamin to maize meal, to bread.
0: Sure.
7: So we have to remember that for some people, that is the way that they actually going to get a balanced diet by eating BAP, by eating bread. So we can't always just disqualify, don't do this, don't do this. It has to be an individual discussion and an individual conversation that I'm having with you, understanding your situations, your circumstances, your psychological makeup, that has then tailored, and then I'll tailor the advice to you.
0: Lerato Khadebe, as always, thank you so much for your generosity in sharing your knowledge with us. But my parting shot to you, Lerato, is I remember, I happen to be have a very selective photographic memory, and I remember the first conversation we had with you as a guest. You seem to have a problem with carrots. The next time we speak, we must have a conversation. What is your problem with carrots? It is 24 before 9 here on the Alternative Breakfast. That was Lerato Khadebe, a registered dietitian, just having a conversation with us around food for the stomach and food for nourishment.
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Impolo Yabahlobo Family Day 2026. Don't hear about it. Be there. Hashtag Indo Impolo Yabahlobo.

0: At 19 before 9 here on the Alternative Breakfast, the sounds there of Sibongile Khumalo. What a beautiful soul, man. Oh,
1: beautiful song, beautiful soul, a beautiful person, a beautiful life.
0: Beautiful. Yeah. I remember, you know, the last conversation I had with her. We just ran into each other at the airport, you know, when she was a bit poorly. It was just, you know, just before COVID, because she that's when she went. She went around that particular time. And I, it's still embedded in my mind. Of course, now we are going to be having a conversation where I promised Khumutso, earlier, because you asked me a question, and you said to me, if I had to fix anything, because that's the conversation we're about to have with Professor Chrisis Sovianos, what would I change?
1: Mm-hmm. If you had the money, the resources, the best surgical, plastic surgery, all that stuff.
0: You know, I remember that when I turned 21, all my hopes of ever being any taller than I already was were dashed. So that is the one. I would have given myself a couple of inches. You know, when they cut off your legs. And yourself?
1: That was actually mine.
0: Oh, okay.
1: Yeah.
0: Because, no, but seriously, you think that because your height is, what, 4'9"?
1: Where are you going?
0: No.
1: Where are you going?
0: No, you're saying that, because you're saying that was yours. You also want to be taller. You would assume that because I am not particularly that shorty, that sure. I wouldn't actually relate.
1: Yeah.
2: No. Mm.
1: I wish I was a little bit taller. I wish I was a bowler. It's all simple to that. I would buy inches. That's what I would get. Woo! At least 4'5". Nyana batong.
0: 4'5". Get into the fives.
1: Yeah, get into the 5'2" batong.
0: 5'2".
1: At least.
0: All right. 17 before 9 here on the Alternative Breakfast. And next up, we're having a conversation with Professor Chrisis Sovianos.
3: The Alternative Breakfast on SAFM. Your weekend morning reimagined.
0: All right, we are now in conversation with Professor Chrisis Sovianos, who is a triple board certified plastic surgeon and academic head of the division of plastic and reconstructive surgery at the University of the Witwatersrand. Welcome to the Alternative Breakfast, Professor Sovianos.
4: Thanks so much for having me. It's a pleasure to be here and have the opportunity to talk to you guys about aesthetic surgery.
0: Yeah, the point that you make is how it is that before, you know, customarily, people have always come to cosmetic surgeons looking for very specific things, such as, I just want to look younger. What you argue is that what you are now starting to see are

0: people asking for far more refined alterations to their appearances, such as people saying, I want to look rested, refreshed, and well. Tell us a little bit more about this particular trend.
1: So I think definitely there's been a huge shift in what patients are asking for. They used to come in and say, make me 20 years younger. They say I look tired when I'm not tired, or I don't recognize myself in photographs anymore. So for a short period, I think aesthetic medicine was more associated with big volume, big lips, sharper cheekbones, tighter faces. And now what I'm seeing is a move away from obvious transformation or being visibly changed, and rather towards a restored, refreshed, or rested look. I think patients are now no longer wanting others to know they've had plastic surgery. They just want to look refreshed.
2: What are people asking for at the moment, Prof? Because we see things in celebrities. Apparently, people are getting a lot of BBLs. There's also a whole bunch of skin lightening happening among some black people. But I'm just curious, what are some of the requests that you get? And understanding that plastic surgery is so much more than just even just aesthetic sometimes.
1: I think you've hit the nail on the head. So everyone thinks plastic surgery is this, you know, only aesthetics or cosmetic surgery, but it's quite a broad range of procedures. And I think we see the full spectrum. What we're seeing specifically in patients across the board, across all races, is actually facial rejuvenation. So eyelid surgery, facelifts, and it's what I suppose we'll speak about later is mini facelifts with versus full facelifts.
2: Right.
1: But the other standard stuff that's always been there is breast surgery. So breast reductions, breast lifts. What I'm seeing as well is patients are moving away from wanting very big breasts, for example, or large augmentations, and again, wanting more natural appearing breasts. So I'm having a lot of patients coming in for breast lifts. BBLs are still there. Liposuction is still there. Another thing we're seeing a lot of is after significant weight loss, patients are coming in for tummy tucks and arm lifts. Mm-hmm. Again, there's always the non-surgical stuff like Botox and fillers, etc. But at the end of the day, we're seeing the full spectrum, and we're seeing an increase in patients coming through for stuff that we thought before wasn't really important to certain age groups. So we're even seeing younger patients coming in asking for refreshed facial appearances.
0: You know, Professor, one of the things, as a man in his mid-50s and as vain as hell, sometimes I look at pictures of myself from, say, 20 years ago, and I think to myself, ooh, I looked good 20 years ago. So how much of that are you starting to see where people saying, instead of changing what I look like, I want you to preserve what I look like? Because I wish until the end of time, I would look the way that I did when I thought I was at my peak about 20 years ago.
1: I think you're right. And it's happening a lot with males as well. So we're seeing a lot of men coming through who are comfortable seeking aesthetic treatments and surgery. Initially, it was very stigmatized for men to get aesthetic treatments or aesthetic surgery. But again, we're seeing a lot of men coming through. In my practice, actually, it's about 70% female, 30% male, with a shift towards 60-40%. So it's quite a big change. And it's exactly what you say. Men aren't looking for transformation either. They're looking for refinement. And I think the key thing here is refinement and refreshment. I don't want you to change me. I still want to look like myself. That's what I hear a lot of. Even with non-surgical treatments, we've moved away from, you know, getting those high cheekbones with filler. But I think importantly, preservation doesn't mean doing nothing. You can still make a lot of improvements, choosing the correct surgery for the correct patient while still preserving someone's identity. And it's what you're saying is rolling back the clock to a younger version of yourself, not a different version of yourself, just looking refreshed and refined. And people notice that you look better, but they can't quite work out what you've done. So you have a lot of your friends or family saying, oh, you're looking rested, you're looking refreshed, what have you been doing? That sort of thing. That's what we're aiming for these days.
2: Okay, well, speaking about that, so there's a little bit, maybe it's a personal thing, but I think in general, there's a lot of people who feel that way. There's a little judgment that we put on plastic surgery as if like people are cutting corners or that it's an easy way out. But, you know, so it's there, it's available, and it will be used, obviously. But is there ever a point where you look at a client who kind of comes in and you think, no, either you've done enough or it's actually starting to look more psychological now and then? Because some people have body dysmorphia, obviously, which presents in various ways.
1: I think you're right. And you sort of touch on the Gen Z. I think Gen Z is important because there's less stigma around changing something that bothers you. I think social media has changed the narrative, and it sometimes makes it look deceptively easy.
2: Mm.
1: So, you know, you can have a transformation sort of 30 seconds, but it skips all those steps up to getting to the final result. And you rightly ask, do I ever say no? I think I say no quite often. And that's the important part of being a responsible plastic surgeon. Part of our training and the way we train plastic surgeons of the future is that just because you can operate doesn't mean you should operate. I will say no if I think the procedure isn't appropriate. I'll say no if I think the patient's expectations aren't realistic, or if the potential benefit doesn't justify the risk, and if they're pursuing surgery for the wrong reasons. And I think that's a big thing with the younger patients. They're responding to a temporary trend or filler or filter, I mean, or external pressure rather than something that they genuinely want for themselves. I think our jobs as plastic surgeons isn't to sell surgery. It's to advise the patient, give them the best medical advice. And sometimes that best medical advice is not to operate. And sometimes patients do get upset with that. But I think at the end of the day, being a responsible surgeon, being a responsible doctor does mean we sometimes say no.
0: You know, Professor Sofianos, you know, again, you know, customarily, like what we've seen in the past, and the big, very public examples of cosmetic surgery include figures that are public figures. When we come back, I want to ask you a question about the trends going forward in your particular arena, but just give me a couple of seconds.
3: You all know that image, you know, Hector Peterson being carried in, you know, that other man's arms. And I'd like to say that I'm personally very grateful, you know, to see such bravery, such courage in the face of danger.
4: From Algiers to the desert sands, culture lives. Rai music, Amazigh heritage, tradition and identity, standing tall. Algeria does not bend, it stands.
5: 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Algeria, the giant of the Sahara.
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0: At 8 before 9 here on The Alternative Breakfast, still in conversation with Professor Chrissy Sofianos, who is a cosmetic surgery expert, for a lack of a better word, with his huge, huge long titles. Professor, before we went away, I was asking you a question around very prominent figures, where it seemed that if you look in the history of sort of the last 30, 40 years, that a lot of celebrities, a lot of known people, went for cosmetic surgery that visibly, from just me watching it on television, where you looked at you know, someone like Michael Jackson and you thought, oh my goodness, something has gone horribly wrong, or you look at Zsa Zsa Gabor, or you look at any number of people. Khumutso has always had a huge big thing around the shiny look, almost porcelain doll look of Smokey Robinson, right? or George Benson's nose, right?
2: Yeah.
0: And the question that I'm asking is, when you are talking about current trends, looking into the future, right, what are we likely to see are going to be the trends of the kinds of facelifts and the kind of cosmetic surgery? What is the frontier in your area of expertise?
1: So I think celebrities have sort of long influenced the aesthetic trends, but again, the conversation is changing, like we spoke about. They're looking for a more subtle aesthetic. And I think the frontier is that we're no longer waiting for a specific age to have plastic surgery or to have treatments. People are being more open about it. They're being more open about having treatments. And slowly, I think we're moving the conversation to what might be appropriate for me. So looking into the future, we're looking at preservation, prevention, and regeneration. I think these are already emerging internationally with earlier, subtler interventions. So where we used to wait for our 50s to have a procedure, we're now doing things from much earlier. So patients in their 20s or 30s, they're having, for example, something called regenerative procedures. So that's something like PRP or PRF or treatments to delay aging or to regenerate their existing sort of conditions and regenerate their problems. And as you move through the different ages of life, you'll see that you have different procedures. So in the 20s and 30s, we're having sort of less invasive treatments. So peels, lasers, and the regenerative treatments I spoke about. In the 40s or 50s, we're having less invasive surgery, such as a mini facelift. And then as we move into 50s and 60s, we're having a deep plane facelift. So I think that's the frontier, is that embracing plastic surgery or treatments from a much younger age and following the patient through those decades as they age and embracing the new treatments that come along.
0: The youngest patient you've ever seen, Professor Christos Sofianos? What's
1: so
0: the young?
1: For cosmetic surgery, we see a lot of patients in their 20s for breast augmentation. For facial plastic surgery, not really anyone younger than 35. Those younger than the age of 35 are more reconstructive in nature, but we do see a wide range of patients. So rhinoplasty, breast augmentations from patients in their 20s. And again, I think age is just a number. If a patient is adequately mature, if they have something that objectively can be corrected or repaired, then we do consider it for those patients.
0: It is 4 minutes before nine, and thank you so much, Professor Christos Sofianos, for your generosity in spending a bit of time with us, just taking us through something that I imagine many of us have thought about at some point or the other. Eh?
2: Everybody, whether you do it or not, is a whole other matter, but we've all thought about
1: thank
2: it.
1: Thank you so much. Yes.
2: Thank you.
0: Thank you so much. Oh, I would so readily change the shape of my ears, but that's a topic for another day.
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0: top stories at 9:05. Emfuleni municipality officials arrested and Mexican governor facing drug charges steps down again. Good morning, I'm Kulufelo Defo. Five Emfuleni municipality employees have been arrested by the PKTT in Gauteng for alleged fraud, theft and tampering with essential infrastructure. The suspects attached to the municipality's revenue and electrical departments allegedly took payments directly into their bank accounts to reconnect electricity supply that had been disconnected. National Police spokesperson Atlanda Mate says the illegal reconnections resulted in electricity theft and financial losses for the municipality. Mate says the five are expected to appear in the Vanderbijl Park Magistrates Court tomorrow.
1: The Gauteng PKTT will continue to work with relevant stakeholders to ensure that those who abuse their positions for personal financial gain are held accountable. The five arrested suspects are expected to make their first appearance in court on Monday, the 24th of August. The investigation remains ongoing and further arrests are anticipated.
0: In election news, the ANC's Secretary General Fikile Mbalula says announcing candidates for mayor positions now could fuel internal competition and cause distraction from campaigning ahead of the polls. The party yesterday announced potential candidates for mayoral positions ahead of the November local government elections. Today, the party is launching its election manifesto at Riverside Park in Diepsloot, north of Johannesburg. Mbalula says their decision to delay naming mayoral candidates until September is aimed at keeping the focus on the party rather than individuals.
2: Behind the whole thing for us is to ensure that we have a party mindset, and that of which the candidate comes out of a process of campaigning by everybody. And in this particular instance, it will be very easy for this thing to shift to be on the shoulders of individuals. So we are traversing a new terrain we have never embarked upon of mayoral candidates, because we announce our candidates after every election. So we are not hard and fast as we introduce this about it. And therefore, we think the starting point should be this and get everybody to focus on campaigning for the next 2 months.
0: A fire has caused extensive damage to the school hall at Mahlare Makaoutu Secondary School in Monakato outside Rustenburg. Northwest Education Department spokesperson Elias Malindi says the hall caught fire after school hours on Friday. He says the cause of the fire is not yet known.
3: The damage is estimated to be more than 5 million. The MEC for Education, Dr. Desbo Mhono, has strongly condemned the burning of the school hall at Mahlare Makaoutu Secondary School. A case of arson has been opened with the police.
0: In the Western Cape, police say two suspects aged 18 and 20 have been arrested in separate incidents in Ravensmead and Manenberg in the province for the illegal possession of firearms and ammunition. Police spokesperson Wesley Tweek says officers taking part in Operation Lockdown 3 followed up on a tip-off. The suspects are expected to appear in court this week. Finally, further afield, a Mexican state governor wanted for drug trafficking by the United States says he's stepping down again a day after he insisted he was resuming his duties. Ruben Rocha has faced criticism over his decision. The BBC's Julian Bedford has the details.
4: In May, Ruben Rocha Moya was accused of working with the Sinaloa cartel by Washington. He took an indefinite leave of absence while prosecutors looked into the allegations. That ended on Friday when he said he'd been cleared. Not so, said the Interior Ministry, which insisted the investigation was continuing.
0: The top story at 9:05. Emfuleni municipality employees have been arrested by the PKTT in Gauteng for alleged fraud, theft and tampering with essential infrastructure. Next updates at 10 for SAFM News. I'm Kulufelo Defo.
5: The Alternative Breakfast on SAFM. 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

0: It is 5 minutes after nine here on SAFM, your radio station of choice. Keep it tuned to that particular dial, 104 to 107. And this is the Alternative Breakfast, and this is the third hour of this, if I dare say so myself, this incredible show.
1: Beautiful show, Ndumiso. You know, beautiful.
0: You know, the radio awards will have never been ready.
1: There will not be any other people in our category.
0: I am your host, Ndumiso Akantobo, Ikati, and my co-host for the weekend is...
1: Khomotso Matsunyane. And that is your Rakhadi of choice.
0: Oh. Ooh, is this becoming... is this becoming a payoff line? Is this... all right. And of course, 086-000-2032 is our line. And of course, 061-410-4107 is our WhatsApp line if you'd like to have a conversation with us. And the conversation that we are going to be having when we come back is going to be a conversation that really, I think, applies to pretty much everyone who may be listening. Although this is South Africa, there are people who are not participating in any social media of any kind, right?
1: That is true.
0: It is very true, yeah?
1: Do you think that's by choice necessarily or circumstance?
0: A lot of people actually choose to just not. I have got a first cousin, no Facebook, has never been on Facebook, has never been on Twitter, has never been on anything. He does not exist. You look him up, you can even go to LinkedIn, you will not find him. And he went and climbed all the loftiest heights, right, of corporate South Africa, but he just does not have any social media presence. And I look at him sometimes and I think, your life is so much better than mine.
1: Don't you look at him and you're like, how can I be more like you?
0: Sure.
1: Because social media is a lot, and it's added a whole other stress. I think in a few years, you're going to find researchers coming up with information about, yes, what all this stuff is physically in our DNA doing to us. It can't be good.
0: It really cannot be. And what it does to our psychology. Have you ever, Khomotso, because of social media, found yourself feeling so little, so insignificant, and just feeling like, what have I done wrong in my life that people are having such a great time and great lives, right?
1: Marina, what is wrong with me?
0: But the conversation we are wanting to have is, of course, cyberbullying. There are recent developments around the...
1: Professor Jason Ade.
0: Where, you know, people... And because I asked a question on my social media platforms, and I asked the question, like, do people actually realize that when, you know... Does every cyberbully know that they are being a cyberbully?
1: I don't think all of them. Yes. Half of the time, I think people just don't apply their minds.
0: They don't.
1: I really don't think people think about the consequences of, like, why are you saying something so mean to somebody
0: that you don't know?
1: How mutsebe? Why are you so invested that you can't just let it go and scroll past? You actually have to comment and tell them how terrible they are, what liars they are, how terrible they look. Who do you think you are?
0: You know, Professor Jason Ade, what ultimately we do not know. I'm going to be clear that I do not know. We are speculating. Is that? But there are so many people who have also decided to take their own lives purely because there was an ocean, right, of cyberbullying, yeah, and people don't really realize that it wasn't one cyberbully. That before you get an ocean, what do you get?
1: A drop.
0: And if you add that drop, that ocean cannot exist. That ocean of cyberbullying cannot occur without addition.
1: But here's the thing. It doesn't exist without your addition, right? Yeah. It really quite requires you to be an active participant. Yes. This is not passive. Yeah. You are adding numbers, and we're being deliberate. Because sometimes, see, people will just say, Mlume, right? Or like, this is what he did. This is Zelma. She did X, Y, and Z. Here's her details. And they will even, here's the expression. The internet, do your thing. So we are literally being goaded into agreeing or to voting with our words, with our actions. And we do not hardly ever consider what is the other person on the other side feeling when I say this to them.
0: 061-410-4104-086-000-2032. These are our numbers. Participate in this conversation if you have something to add, or if you want, there's a reason why you're talking to a professor, because then you can ask questions and you know you can get credible answers. It is 10 past 9.
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3: Sai Mamabolo, Chief Election Officer. We understand that the SAFM is celebrating a very important milestone today, which is their 90th anniversary. We entertain no doubt that this media platform, SAFM, has been a mainstay of driving democratic dispensation in our country. From the very beginning in 1994, with that first election, SAFM has been at the forefront of engaging South Africans on matters topical to electoral democracy.
2: 90 years of questions, 90 years of answers, 90 years of South Africans speaking to South Africa. Conversation, culture, and a touch of humor. 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
5: Hi, it's me again. I can't seem to get a hold of you, so here goes. There's that thing happening at Top Star tonight, and I was wondering if maybe you'd like to go. So.

0: It is a 9:15 here on the Alternative Breakfast on your favorite station, SAFM 104 to 107. And as promised before we went away, we are now moving into a conversation with, of course, our Professor Daniel Leroux, who's a professor in the Department of Information Science at Stellenbosch University. Yeah, it's a conversation, like we said, and it is around cyberbullying. It is 16 after 9.
1: 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For 90 years, SAFM has been part of the conversation. This August, we listen back to the voices that brought us here. 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One question: what does it mean to be an SAFM woman? 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The Alternative Breakfast on SAFM, a different way to start your day.
0: It is 17 after 9 here on the Alternative Breakfast, and we welcome now on the line Professor Daniel Leroux, who's a professor in the Department of Information Science at Stellenbosch University. Professor Leroux, welcome to the Alternative Breakfast.
2: Good morning, guys. Great to be with you this morning.
3: Thank you very much for joining us, Daniel. Obviously, this conversation was kicked off by the recent events that are going on in the UK with the story of Professor Jason Ardaghan, which we don't know too much about it, but some facts are starting to get revealed. And one of the claims is that he was cyberbullied intensely for quite a while, and it seems like quite intentionally for quite a while. We want to just look at how cyberbullying right now is such a big part of our society. Most of us are on one kind of social media or another. We have opinions, we share them, there's laughs, there's all those kinds of things, but it can get to a point where it can become a little bit of bullying. Can you explain to us, Professor Daniel, the difference between the traditional bullying that we're used to and the cyberbullying of 2026, from sort of like how bullying has changed to reflect the technology of 2026?
2: Yeah, I think that's a great question. And perhaps we can use the, as you mentioned, the very present case of Professor Jason Ardaghan as an example to explain this. If we imagine an era prior to social media platforms, and we imagine the Jason Ardaghan story breaking in, let's say, traditional newspapers, there would have obviously been a lot of people discussing the story and perhaps making remarks about plagiarism or whatever the case may be, that would be negative towards Professor Ardaghan. But those remarks would have been made in person and offline, which means that Professor Ardaghan and the rest of us would not be aware of that.
3: Right.
2: So something that has changed is when these sorts of debates move online, there's two things that change. Number one, they become very public, right? So now Professor Ardaghan and whoever else see all the negative comments and all the instances of disparaging remarks or whatever the case may be.
3: In real time.
2: It's public. In real time. Everybody's seeing it. Everybody's aware of what's happening. And we often talk about social media as the town square, right? Mm. It's this, we are all separated across the world, but this is this one digital place where we meet and we see everything from everybody. So it's very public. And then the other thing is it's persistent. When somebody says something about Professor Jason Arday in an offline conversation, it is said and it is over. But when it is posted online, it remains posted online. The digital traces are not just removed. And that means any harm that can potentially follow from an instance of an online comment remains there longer and longer. And this, of course, is relevant to cyberbullying because the same dynamics play itself out when adolescents engage online. If I send an embarrassing photo of another adolescent, you know, if I do that as an adolescent, I send an embarrassing photo of a friend or somebody else, it is online, everybody can see it. Mm-hmm. And secondly, it remains there. So the harm that is inflicted by that instance is not just in the moment, it remains and it keeps on inflicting harm as long as it remains online.
0: You know, Daniel, and just in case, this is for the benefit of the listener, the reason we're addressing you as Daniel is because you prefer to be called Daniel. It's not out of disrespect. So, Daniel,
2: of course.
0: One of the things that we very often, and this is why we call ourselves the Alternative Breakfast, is very often these particular conversations are always couched around people looking externally and talking about other people's cyberbullying. No one ever talks about the fact that there are three participants in cyberbullying or any other kind of bullying, right? There is the instigator, there's the victim, and there's also the audience. And I certainly, from a personal point of view, know for a fact that I have participated in cyberbullying, whether that was my intention or not. Now, I want us to talk about that third tier, the audience, where someone is being bullied on online, and sometimes all someone does is just to send a laughing emoji. And for the recipient of the cyberbullying, it looks like an endorsement of what cyberbullying about. Talk a little bit about those dynamics between the three tiers, the bully, the victim, and the audience, and how we participate as the audience in the bullying.
2: Yeah, you make some excellent comments there, and I really appreciate the honesty of acknowledging that you are also a perpetrator of cyberbullying. Yep. But I think what you are saying there is absolutely correct. And when we think about or we hear the term cyberbullying, people often imagine, you know, really dramatic things like taking over your bank account details or, you know, making a AI video of you without clothes or whatever the case may be. But very often, in fact, the most frequent forms of cyberbullying are much more subtle than that. And it's like you say, even an emoticon response to a message can be considered something that might cause harm to the recipient of that emoticon. Now, we've got to be careful because this now creates a very, very broad definition of cyberbullying, so broad, in fact, that we might say almost any interaction can in some sort of way be considered cyberbullying, which, of course, makes the concept rather pointless, right? So it is really, really difficult. And what is correct is that it is in the eyes of the beholder, right? If I feel that your emoticon creates within me some sort of negative emotional response, then for me, that is potentially something that I consider to be a case of cyberbullying. You mentioned the audience. A useful way to think about this is that when we engage on social media or online platforms, we should think about it as sort of a digital stage, right? It is very often very performative. And we see this among adolescents as well, is that perpetrators of cyberbullying often engage in this behavior as a means of navigating a social hierarchy. And this is also not something that is really different from offline bullying. Quite often, offline bullying occurs, I punch down so that I can move up, if you understand the metaphor. Yep. It is a way of pushing somebody else down so that it reflects well to the audience. And that gives me social status and social credit. And this is very much human behavior. But of course, now we add social media to the mix, and this enhances the potential harm of these kinds of social navigation mechanisms.
3: Sure. And what is it about distance, anonymity, and talking through a screen that makes people feel like we can say things to each other that we would never dare when we are facing each other face to face? You'd be too embarrassed or too scared or have some scum. You know what I'm saying? There's no scum. So my question is, what is it about these platforms that make people feel like they can say whatever they want with hardly any consequence?
2: Yeah, I think this is something about, you know, distance communication in general, is that when I communicate to a person face to face and I say something, it is not only that I hear their response, it is that I see their facial expressions. So I get a lot more information about how my message lands with you if I'm communicating with you face to face. If I'm communicating with you online, it is almost as if both you and I become dehumanized, like we are just avatars, just online actors, and we don't really see the person. We just see this anonymous profile, which means that our communication comes to reflect this. There's no longer sensitivity of recognizing that we are communicating human to human.
3: Right.
2: And then the other factor is, of course, is that I am protected in many instances by my anonymity. But there are also many instances, particularly among adolescents, where the bullying occurs and it's not necessarily anonymous. The point is not for the... Remember, if I bully anonymously, then I don't get the social credit for it, right? Right. The audience need to see that it's me that does the burn or that delivers the punch, right?
0: For likes.
2: For me
0: for
2: to
0: likes,
2: get the social
0: yeah.
2: stuff. For likes, yeah, of course. So anonymity is sometimes a factor, but it's not always the case that it is a factor.
0: You know, Daniel, a few years ago, a friend of mine, and we happened to have, we happened to have children in the same school, right? And I'm arriving to pick up my little one, and she's coming out of the school with her daughter, and I can see she is livid. And I stop her and I say, well, what's going on? It turns out that her daughter had participated in cyberbullying, where they had taken someone's academic results and actually posted them, I think, on Instagram and the children. And I want us to talk a little bit, about, because you started talking about adolescence and about the fact that it's a whole new world that, quite frankly, Humutso and I and yourself possibly do not know. Because for us, social media is something that really just started, we started 20 years ago. But in relation to the rest of our lives, it is very easy for me, if I'm tired of social media, I really can walk away. I do. Yeah. I just switch it off, deactivate it, and move away. But for our children, they do not know any other life. And so for them, social media is really their lives. And I wanted to talk about how, as a parent, you navigate the issue around social media, particularly since it does not matter how much time I spend on social media, I can never be as immersed in social media as my children are. And I know this for a fact. How, as a parent, do you navigate issues around cyberbullying and your own children?
2: Yes, a super difficult question, and one I do get a lot. And I will perhaps answer here as a parent, maybe more than as an academic who studies this, even though I've engaged many parents and I've looked at many parents. And number one, I think I completely agree with your humility about this, in the sense that, you know, I did my undergraduate training in computer science, so I feel like I understand computers quite well, etc. But it is impossible for me as a parent to keep up with all the features and structures of all the social media platforms that my adolescent children are using at the moment, right? It just moves too fast, right? So, of course, they understand this much better than I do. And number two, when these children use a platform, let's use Instagram as an example here, it is Instagram, the platform, but we have to understand that adolescents have a lot of unwritten rules. We can call these social norms,
3: right,
2: that apply to how you use Instagram. Like my children have very strong ideas about what is appropriate behavior on Instagram and what's like, when should you post, how should you respond to this, et cetera, et cetera. These things are really, really subtle. And as a parent, it's really difficult to understand them unless you have ongoing open conversations about this with your children. It's really difficult to get your head in there and understand the dynamics on these platforms. So I think the first thing for parents, and this applies to all areas of life, and of course to bullying as well, is the door has to be open. Your child should feel really comfortable to be able to speak about any aspect of their online life with you, particularly in these early adolescent years. Of course, when they reach the ages of 16, 17, 18, and they enter adulthood and identity formation has been a little more progressed, parents tend to move a bit further away. And this is a natural thing. We see it in our data as well. Parents are starting to realize, okay, this child is now becoming an adult and I have to have my hands off. But in those early adolescent years, having that open conversation, making sure the child feel that any sort of experience they have online, they can discuss this with their parents. Yeah. That's really important. And then the last thing I would say, and again, this is as parents, something that I think is important is, yes, adolescence is a time of identity formation and teens are sensitive and it's a difficult time. But you guys, I'm sure, will agree with me that bullying is not something that only happens in adolescence. It's something that will happen all the way through. So we have also a duty to cultivate in our children resilience and the ability to handle and deal with these sort of situations. And the maturity and the strength in identity and the stableness in character to understand that this emoticon that I don't like is not that big a deal. You know, I can cope with this. I can deal with this. So I think that balance is really important. Is yes, we want to protect our children to some extent, but we also want to ensure that they build the resilience to cope in an adult world. So we don't want to completely protect them and get them offline and remove all the devices.
3: Right.
2: We rather want to walk this journey with them and cultivate resilience and, you know, empathy and digital citizenship along the way.
3: Daniel, speaking of children, I'm so glad we're on this particular topic because they're obviously our biggest concern. Their frontal lobes are still going crazy and they're busy there on the internet saying all sorts of things. But I read somewhere, and I'm not sure, and I'm sure you would probably agree, that, and it's a conversation I had with a 19-year-old in my life, and we were talking about online bullying and we were talking about how to express himself. And he was saying, you know, I'm not quite sure what to say all the time. And we went through, you know, the 5-step check of when it used to be about rumors in the good old days. But the questions like, is it true? Is it kind? Is it necessary? Most importantly, is it mine to share? And lastly, what is the impact? So I found those 5 guides a little useful in walking my teenager through to say, ask yourself these questions perhaps before you post. Is that something that you think might have some kind of impact in terms of the... Because as parents, we're also not even aware of what our children are doing, which I think we should be. I think we should follow all our children on the socials and be able to see what they're doing. Jimiso's shaking his head.
0: Believe me, you do not want to go down that particular route. I promise you, I've got an 18-year-old, a 21-year-old, and a 22-year-old. Believe me, they will find ways to kick you out. But anyway,
3: or hide it from you.
0: Yes, three accounts. Yeah.
3: So I suppose the question then is just about that. You know, there are things that we should be asking ourselves before we act, because it is so easy to get the trigger with that finger and fire off your opinions and comment on people's publications, but. It's all fine and well, but it's got consequences. So, what else? Yeah, well, I guess that's it. It was more of a comment to say there are certain questions we can ask.
2: Yeah, I really like your list of questions, and I would maybe add one more to that, particularly to emphasize this idea of the public and persistent nature of online posting. And that is, I would say, ask yourself if there was a billboard, like a large billboard right outside your school, And whatever you're posting now goes up on that billboard with a photo of your face next to it. Would you still post it? So that just emphasizes the public nature of it. You know, it's not just that the other person's going to read it. It's that everybody can see it. And if you won't post it, if it goes on that billboard, then perhaps don't put it on social media.
0: You know, the other question that I would also add, Daniel, to this one, is because this has happened, you know, I was watching and I witnessed this, where someone said, if you were standing right next to me in the same list, in the same lift, would you still be saying this? And quite frankly, most of the time, you wouldn't say the things that we say to people online are things that we would never say to someone to their face, right?
3: No, without a doubt. But absolutely. I mean, also just adding to it, Daniel, I'm just thinking, you know, the idea, for example, of Elon Musk buying Twitter. A whole Twitter was to actually influence how people speak to each other and what they say to each other, and to amplify a particularly right-wing white male narrative. Is that a fair assumption or not?
2: Yeah, I think that's maybe veering into the political ideological aspects of the turns that social media take. And I think what you're suggesting here, and the broader point, is that platform owners or platform designers might have some power to, through their personal preferences, whether these are ideological or other, dictate the nature of the debates that occur on social media. And one way in which platforms can do this is to amplify certain forms. So in your example, if Elon Musk were to push a certain ideological narrative on his platform, he can set up the algorithms at X in such a way that only, or a majority of messages that aligns with his ideological ideas are amplified and distributed, so they appear in our feeds and others are not. Whether this is the case or not, that's beyond the scope of my research.
3: Sure.
2: I didn't want to comment on that. But the fact that platform owners have a degree of power, That is true. They can. And we saw this, for example, during COVID with Facebook and Mark Zuckerberg. And we've seen multiple instances in the past where social media platforms have some sort of external political influence that dictate how they filter and block and distribute certain messages. So yes, there is definitely power associated with it. But again, this is not a new thing, right? The media has always had a degree of power. Yeah. I just think with social media, and particularly through the algorithmic shaping of feeds, that power has become enhanced. So again, it's like, you know, like cyberbullying, what digital media often does is it enhances things that were already present in society, but it turbocharges certain effects in certain ways just because of the reach and the speed of these platforms.
0: Professor Daniel Leroux, thank you so much for granting us, giving us your time, your generosity, your time, you know, and, you know, whatever hysterical questions. I promise you, we didn't ask you these questions out of mean-spiritedness. It was just a reflection of our enthusiasm about the particular subject. All right, thank you so much.
2: I appreciate it. And it's important to talk about these things as a society, you know. We have to remember that social media platforms is a new phenomenon. It's something that, you know, in the form that we know it now, has only been around for about a decade. Yeah. And as a society, learning

0: loath to always go to this route and say, let us also not ascribe uniqueness to universal situations. And he makes a very good point about, we've always been like this. What we are actually talking about is not the technology itself.
1: No.
0: We are talking about ourselves, you and I, as human beings. Because when he said traditional media, when you ask the children of one Princess Diana, what will they tell you? Was there social media when Princess Diana was being bullied by the British media?
1: Technology is just reflecting who we really are. It's like a mirror that we have to look at ourselves and be like, ooh, you're looking ugly.
0: It is 19 minutes before 10 here on the Alternative Breakfast on your favorite station, SAFM 104.1 107. And of course, I'm looking in the studio now, and there is the young man, Ocean L, looking there with a very fresh cut. We'll be having a conversation with him next.
2: In case you missed it,
3: can you respond to the allegation that he made against you, that you told him he would not be fired but seemingly changed your mind?
4: Leadership is tough. You've got to make decisions based on the facts before you. And if you never ever prepare to change your mind, then you, by definition, are not going to be a very good leader forever.
3: Is that a concession that you did, in fact, then renege on your word?
4: So I had to make a tough decision based on what was happening in agriculture that I thought was best for the party and best for the country.
3: I'm going to take it as a yes.
4: I stand by that.
3: Gordon Hill Lewis, the leader of the Democratic Alliance.
2: That was National Briefing This Morning with Kathy Mutlatlana.
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0: Oh, if you do not know anything about that, ingoma engadikiyo means a song that you just can't get enough of.
1: It will never annoy you.
0: I was saying to you off air that, you know, after that wonder, that huge success of the Zabalaza album, and then the next release, and I think, ooh, Tandiswa must be under pressure.
1: Yeah.
0: And she came with this, and I'm like, ah, she's got it. she's got this. This
1: as
0: is
1: usual.
0: A great song. All right, it is now 12 minutes before 10 o'clock, and that's, as I said before, Ocean L is in the hizzy. Hello, Ocean L.
2: Hello, hi. How are you guys doing?
1: I'm
0: great, man. Like, I was just saying that your hairstyle, you know, you make me feel so bad about the fact that I can never do that hairstyle ever again in my life.
2: Do you say that?
0: Because you've got a
1: fade. Because there ain't no hair,
0: babe. There's no hair.
2: But you know, there's procedures now that you can do, you know.
0: You know, I'm a very vain 54-year-old, but not that vain.
2: Not that vain. I know that when I get to your age, I'm probably going to have the same. So I'm just going to enjoy the hair while it's still here, you know.
0: You know, Ocean L, we're just going to just do a little bit of a little thingy. When we come back, I want to ask you a little question about when I was growing up versus how you guys are growing up.
2: No problemo.
3: Before there was the SAFM you know today, there was the English service, there was Radio South Africa, Radio South Africa, and there was a country going through extraordinary change.
4: Hello. Good morning, Mr. Raphael.
3: From the darkness of apartheid,
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3: Through the release of Nelson Mandela.
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3: The conversations continued, and in 1995, a new SAFM emerged. 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This August, SAFM looks back at the journey that brought us here. The voices, the moments, the people, the history. 90 years of conversation, a nation story. 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
0: All right, it's 10 to 10 here on SAFM, on the Alternative Breakfast. And when we went away, I was saying to Ocean L, who is in the studio. By the way, Ocean L, welcome to the show, man.
2: Thank you, thank you. I'm always happy to be here, as always.
0: All right, Ocean, who is here, I'd like to acknowledge you're here with your little sister?
2: Yes, I decided to, you know, bring your little sister to work day type of thing. You know? So, yeah, she's just here with me doing the thing, and she's taking some content, you know. She's being helpful, and love and appreciate her, guys.
0: You know, I said to you, I promise that, you know, I'm going to ask you a question. It's got everything to do with what you want to talk about, which is when I was growing up, there was this notion, right?
2: Mm-hmm.
0: That as young men, we had all these theories about how girls group each other, themselves, rather.
2: Mm-hmm.
0: It's like, oh, the pretty girls like other pretty girls. And then there's also this whole thing, like, oh, some pretty girls like to be surrounded by girls that are not as pretty so that they stand out.
2: Yeah. Uh-huh.
0: And then and so there's always been this whole argy-bargy between the girls and how they relate. How is this showing up on social media amongst young women?
2: It's deeper than it was even in your time. Now it's way deeper now. So now friends are categorizing friends based off of their beauty. So a girl can be friends with a girl because of the fact that maybe they're just as beautiful. And they categorize it just like that. It's not about personality or are you a good friend. In most cases, most of the time it's like that. But what I'm seeing right now, based on what I've seen on social media and based on my own personal experience, what I've seen is that it gets really, really tough, because what they do is that they check, are you pretty? Do you have an Instagram following? Are you well informed about what's happening around you? Can you take me out to places? Like, you know, girl, let's go get a margarita, you know, and take pictures together, you know, for the content, you know, and then you have to make sure that you're pretty. Both of you guys have to be pretty, or a full group of girls have to be pretty. You know, so hey, it's deep.
1: But you know, when you say you have to look pretty, I don't know if people understand what you people mean, in the sense that Kuri, like, sure, it's what are we talking about? It's like, is it the, are we all doing fake hair? Are we all doing obnoxious taking eyelashes? Are we all gonna, you know, the slave queen look, so to speak?
2: Okay, yeah, now that you put it like that, yes, to an extent, there's stuff like that where you do the slay queen look, and then there's ones where it depends. Like, it depends on the type of personality the girl is. So, obviously, they look for friends who have the same looks, per se, and then the same personality. But in most cases, it's the beauty, it's the slay queen look. You know what I'm saying? Mm. And then they don't really look at personality. And then have you noticed when, I'm sure you've guys heard this, when you guys are walking around chilling with people, whereby you go there and then you see a girl getting threatened by another girl, because he thinks that, this one, she might take my man, this one.
0: Uh-huh.
2: So it's instances like that, where I would go to chill sessions, for example, and then I would be there, and I would see that the energy is a bit different here. Why, all of a sudden, when there's another set of girls that come, there's a whole different thing now that's happening, where it's like, energy's different. I don't think I like her, because, and you're like, why? I'm like, she's pretty. I think she wants my man or something like that. But, you know, it's things like that that happen all the time with Gen Z.
0: Is this really just a reflection of the fact that, I mean, of a platform like Insta, where I recently had occasion, I didn't hang around with them, but I was there to set up my daughter's 21st birthday, and I'd booked a house on the beach and so on, and all these girls descended upon this place. And I was just looking at their interactions, and I realized that a lot of the activities are designed around what is it going to look like on the gram.
2: Yes.
0: As in some huge life decisions about where this party is going to be, what are we going to be doing? It's just based on what is it going to look like visually on the gram.
1: And also, is this only for girls? What about boys?
2: You see, when with that, with your Manume, when you said that, it's an aesthetic thing. Right, you know, when it's aesthetically pleasing, like is the restaurant that you're going to, is it aesthetically pleasing when you guys go? Because isn't it, you're taking pictures for the gram. Are you taking pictures to spend time together, or are you enjoying the moment together, or is this all for social media? Do you know what I'm saying? Whereas for boys, as much as we can go to eat in Nyamintlogo, and we'll be fine. Do you know what I'm saying? It's hardly unlikely that we'd put the social media part first. You know, we'll take a picture here and they'd be like, yeah, we here as Machita, you know, it's just what it is. You know, it's not that deep. But for a girl point of view, it's a whole complication there, man. Like, it's a lot. It's a lot.
1: Yeah.
2: It's a lot.
0: Fix your face.
1: Hey, I'm trying.
2: Oh, do you agree?
0: When was the last time you hung out with these young ones, like in their social circles?
1: A couple of weeks ago, Malik. Really? When Malik was here for the holidays.
0: Tell us about what. Okay, and
1: he taught me how to go live. For one, remember I even told you, like, I did live with him, and because the relationships with his boyfriends is very strong. Right? And I, in fact, a little too strong. You know, when you're like, you take your friends a little too seriously, when actually more seriously than you take me. And I see very similar things of the ones that you're talking with, some of their behaviors.
2: Yeah.
1: Who's going out with who, when.
2: Yeah.
1: You know, the groups of friends. Now it's not just like sort of boys versus girls. So I would, it's not quite scientific, but I will accept that in general, that is what your perception is. And I will beg to disagree.
2: Yeah, no, it's a lot. And I honestly, from a Gen Z point of view, I wish it wasn't like that. You know, I wish it was genuine hanging out together. Like, can we start the narrative of saying that, can we look at friends for their personalities? Are we supportive? Are they going to be with you for the long run? You know, not just about, are you pretty right now, and therefore we can go to aesthetically pleasing places and take pictures and look good together, but are you guys supportive of each other as friends in general? Like, are you guys there for each other, or is it only when we go out?
1: I think we should ask the girls.
2: Yeah.
0: Yeah. You know, the feminist struggle, my friend, Ocean L, knows no boundaries. You will find it talking about the Instagram.
2: Yeah.
0: Right. But here's my one other question and, you know, for you is around including today, by the way, every Sunday my wife and I go out for a hike.
2: Yeah.
0: And one of her pet peeves is when we are walking, we are, and this is a nature reserve, you know, you're trying to enjoy the quiet. You
1: are trying, I know what's coming.
0: You are trying to just be one with nature because, you know, we live in this concrete jungle, and now you are hiking, and I am sorry, my friend, Khumutso. A bunch of girls, they are there, preening, making noise, playing music, loud. And my wife hates it. She's like, what is the point of all of this? Are you here to enjoy? And the point is, do people, and I'll use the word people, do people choose activities because they enjoy this? Because some of these people just look, even how they dress, and she's like, why are they even wearing Vans to come hiking? Because it is aesthetically looking good for the brand, right?
2: So it, in most cases, in an instance like that, the example you just made, it's all about, does it appeal to the phone? Does it appeal to people that are watching on your phone to be like, oh my gosh, you are hiking. Oh, with who? They also want to know who you're hiking with. It's not about you just hiking alone. But people do hike alone. But when you're together with friends, as you explained, where there was a group of women and they're making noise, it's a vibe. They do it as a vibe for the sake of just saying, I'm here. But did you see, were they all, if you looked at all the girls, were they all like pretty? Or were they all the same? Or you didn't really take a look at them?
1: See, now we're starting on a whole other thing now. I thought you were going to say, Ndumiso, is that what I've experienced with the boys on hiking trails is the ones who come with their speaker. Are you out of your mind? Do you know how much I want to hammer you? And I'm like, we came for nature. We're not like a speaker.
2: And they put it in the backpack. It's a vibe. We've got too much energy as Gen Z's, you know. It's the energy, man. I think it just brings vibes.
0: All right. That is our little young man, Ocean L.
2: Thank you.
0: Thank you so much for always trying to just yank us out of the 1980s into the present.
1: I'm kicking and I'm screaming.
2: Always.
0: It is creeping up on 10 o'clock. And of course, at 8 o'clock, we are having the news with Khulufelo Tefo. I'd like to acknowledge Lwazi Munyetsane and Bongani Mahlangu, who are our content. Our great, awesome.
1: Awesomeness.
0: Amazing.
1: Best producers we've ever had.
0: Well, I've never worked with producers as great as this. I'm not making this up. Zelma, please.
1: DJ Tobeta.
0: And of course, after the 10 o'clock news, it's time for Seasons with Bertha Charuma.
10: Thanks, Ndumiso and the team. Top stories: the Sawa Lesufi praises PKTT after Emfuleni arrests, and Gaza crisis deepens amid aid restrictions. Good morning. ANC provincial chairperson and Premier Banyaza Lesufi has lauded the work of the police's political killings task team following the arrest of 5 Emfuleni municipality employees for theft and corruption. He spoke to the SABC on the sidelines of the party's local government elections manifesto launch at Riverside in Diepsloot, north of Johannesburg. Lesufi says more arrests should be expected as the PKTT continues with its work.
11: When people were calling for the disbandment of the political task team in KZN, we called for the establishment of that team. They've done wonderful work. There are many other arrests that we'll hear in some of these municipalities, and political killings that were closed and shut, that were cold cases, they are reopening those cases. So we're quite proud and excited that they've arrested the 5 people.
10: Let's remain with the story. The suspects attached to the municipality's revenue and electrical departments allegedly took payments directly into their bank accounts to reconnect electricity supply that had been disconnected. National Police spokesperson Atlenda Martis says the illegal reconnections resulted in electricity theft and financial losses for the municipality. Martis says the 5 are expected to appear in the Vanderbijl Park Magistrates Court tomorrow.
12: The Gauteng PKTT will continue to work with relevant stakeholders to ensure that those who abuse their positions for personal financial gain are held accountable. The five arrested suspects are expected to make their first appearance in court on Monday, the 24th of August. The investigation remains ongoing and further arrests are anticipated.
10: In other news, a whistleblower has helped avert the potential assassination of a senior Justice Department official. The official allegedly faced death threats after refusing to sign questionable contracts. Justice Department spokesperson Palesara Midla says Minister Mamolo Kukubai immediately alerted law enforcement after receiving information about the alleged plot. The official and her family have since been placed under protection. Ramidla elaborates.
13: The matter is currently under investigation and we hope for a speedy breakthrough so that the threat can be permanently eliminated. The actions of the senior official have demonstrated that there are men and women of integrity in the public service who continue to dedicate their lives to serving the public. Minister Kubai has further added that corruption is not a victimless crime and that whistleblowers are critical to our fight against corruption.
10: The Department of Water and Sanitation in the Western Cape says water restrictions in the province are not likely, at least for now. This despite a deadline in dam levels across the province this week with low rainfall predictions in the next coming weeks. The department has briefed the media in Cape Town on the province's latest water security outlook. Head of the department, Zanele Bila Mupariwa.
14: As you are aware that the weather services report, they have also predicted the low average rainfall. So what we are currently doing as a department, we are monitoring the system very, very closely. The minute we see that it is going to reach a percentage where we have to start implementing the water restrictions, we are definitely going to do so.
10: And finally, further fold, the International Committee of the Red Cross says more than 1 million displaced Palestinians in the Gaza Strip are struggling to secure enough food and clean water as the amount of humanitarian aid entering the enclave remains heavily restricted. Red Cross spokesperson Amani Al-Nawuk.
15: People struggle on a daily basis to access their essentials, reliable access to clean water, to sanitation, to healthcare, to affordable and nutritious food. And we urge sustained efforts to ensure the rapid and unimpeded flow of humanitarian assistance into the Gaza Strip.
10: The top story at 10, back home, ANC provincial chairperson and Gauteng Premier Panyaza Lesufi has lauded the work of the police's political killings task team following the arrest of five Mfuleni municipality employees for theft and corruption. Next updates at 11 for SAFM News. I'm Kolofelo Tefo.
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16: I'm Brigadier Flenda Marty, the national spokesperson of the SAPS. 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

0: as Brenda Russell walking in New York, Will Downing wishing on a star. Welcome to Seasons. What a beautiful morning. What a beautiful day. Yesterday was absolutely gorgeous as well. Seems like summer is here. It's hot. Just make sure you keep yourselves hydrated. But otherwise, looking forward to spending some quality time for the next 3 hours. Soulful music, easy listening, all the way. Less talk and more music. That is just how we're going to do it. And welcome. It's Bertha Charuma with you on Seasons.
1: For 90 years, South Africa has changed. Governments have changed. Generations have changed. Technology has changed. But through it all, one thing has remained. The conversation. From the voices of yesterday.
2: 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South Africa's Ernie Els finally recorded his first win.
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5: 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And it's time for our music documentary series, The Music Makers. What is it all about?
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0: Atsinomfundo Aluva Bayateta. Such an academic. I mean, her work inspired, you know, the insights from her executive MBA research on shifting music business, paying homage to Umamsibongile Khumalo in her recent interviews. And also, I mean, she's collaborated with some of the best. And I like the fact that she goes off, you know, to partner or collaborate with those that are not. So, you know, the ones that we know, or the ones that we think she should partner with. I'm talking about she partnered with on stage student ensembles such as Nelson Mandela University Symphony Orchestra, the choirs, the youth jazz musicians. And she is so entrenched in researching her work and really digging deep. And that's how she manages to put her melodies and her lyrics together. Beautiful track. Randy Crawford, Almaz, So Close Yet So Far, Jimmy Dludlu and Brenda Russell, Walking in New York.
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for all jazz connoisseurs will be taking place soon. This is Esperanza Spalding. I know you know. And why I'm saying this is because, I mean, she, the five-time Grammy winning bassist, vocalist, composer, was announced as a major headliner for one of the stages. So if you're into jazz, if you love your jazz, if you consume your jazz, let me tell you, it is going to be a treat come September, and hopefully you'll be able to make a turn and just go and have a little bit of fun. Just before that, I played you King Fela, and I think it was inspired by Fela Kuti. That is Nduduzo Makatini, but I stand to be corrected. Nduduzo would most probably tell me, maybe not, maybe yes, who knows. Bayateta Nomfundo Aluva. That was a little bit earlier on. The first hour already gone and dusted. But of course, we'll also be catching up. We cannot be, you know, turn a blind eye to the politics that's happening. Come November, we are going to elections, and everyone is who is a politician or who is in a party or who has a party is trying to let us know of their manifestos and what's going to take place and what they have to offer, which means basically they're trying to entice us to put the cross on the right box. Well, we'll get to find out more. I will keep you updated, I think, a little bit later on. But for now, it's just more about soulful music.

And each time I hear this track, I always think of Janet Jackson aging gracefully. But of course, this is not Janet Jackson, Kirk Whalum. That's the way love goes. So me and Hot Blue, it is seasons. And now it's time for news. It is 11. And of course, manifestos, parties delivering their manifestos. And I will brief you today. We are focusing on ANC. They are in a dip salute. So stay tuned and let's get to hear what they have to say. For now, let's cross over to the news desk with Kulufelo.

0: firearms seized after Soweto Security Company. Good morning, I'm Khulufelo Defo. The police have revealed that one of the two men taken in for questioning regarding the murder of Solani Tete was about to board a flight out of Kugombo City in the Eastern Cape. Tete, a former two-time world boxing champion, was gunned down in front of his house on Friday night. Provincial police spokesperson Nobuntu Kantana.
1: Due to the sensitive nature of this investigation, because it's an ongoing investigation, I am not able to disclose such details as they also form part of this ongoing investigation. We are following a particular motive, but at this point in time, the investigation is still at a very sensitive stage at this point in time.
0: ANC provincial chairperson and Gauteng Premier Panyaza Lesufi has lauded the work of the police's political killings task team following the arrest of five Emfuleni municipality employees for the theft and corruption. He spoke to the SABC on the sidelines of the party's local government elections manifesto launch at Riverside in Diepsloot, north of Johannesburg. Lesufi says more arrests should be expected as the PKTT continues with its work.
2: When people were calling for the disbandment of the political task team in KZN, we called for the establishment of that team. They've done wonderful work. There are many other arrests that you'll hear in some of these municipalities and political killings that were closed and shut, that were cold cases. They are reopening those cases. So we're quite proud and excited that they've arrested the five people.
0: A whistleblower has helped avert the potential assassination of a senior Justice Department official. The official allegedly faced death threats after refusing to sign a questionable contract. Justice Department spokesperson Palesa Rammitla says Minister Mamolo Kukubai immediately alerted law enforcement after receiving information about the alleged plot. The official and her family have since been placed under protection. Rammitla elaborates.
3: The matter is currently under investigation, and we hope for a speedy breakthrough so that the threat can be permanently eliminated. The actions of the senior official have demonstrated that there are men and women of integrity in the public service who continue to dedicate their lives to serving the public. Minister Kubai has further added that corruption is not a victimless crime, and that whistleblowers are critical to our fight against corruption.
0: Police have seized 100 firearms and ammunition from a security company in Soweto for failing to comply with the Firearms Control Act. The seizure was carried out by SAPS members under Operation Buisa during a compliance inspection yesterday. Police spokesperson Amanda van Wyk.
4: According to a preliminary report, the security company's CIRA accreditation was recently suspended, whereafter the responsible person failed to dispose of the firearms as required. The compliance inspection further revealed that the company's firearm storage facility does not meet the requirements stipulated in the Act. The seized firearms will be subjected to ballistic testing to determine whether they have been used in the commission of any crimes.
0: Finally, further afield, Australia has today confirmed its first case of H5N1 bird flu in a mammal, with the deadly virus found in a long-nosed furcil in South Australia state. Julie Collins is Australia's agriculture minister.
5: Across the country, the latest figures indicate that there have now been 298 positive H5 bird flu events in Australia since the outbreak. That at this stage there is no evidence of infection in our poultry or agriculture systems, and that the risk to human health remains low.
0: The top story at 11, the police have revealed that one of the two men taken in for questioning regarding the murder of Solani Tete was about to board a flight out of Kugombo City in the Eastern Cape. Next updates at midday. For SAFM News, I'm Khulufelo Defo.
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1: Seasons on SAFM. That is Consciousness, Paul Hanmer. And talking about consciousness, we all have to be conscious at some point. And going to the local government elections, we need to do the right thing, which means vote for those that you believe have merit, those that you know will deliver. But of course, we'll be catching up with the party. Of course, it is all paid for. So we'll let you know. They are actually in deep sleuth. I'm talking about the ANC. So we'll be crossing over to them in a few minutes' time. But just to recap, Brahuma Sekela and Stimela. And that song just takes you, just makes me think of home. I don't know. Do you ever have certain songs that you hear and you'll start thinking like you need to anchor? And when I say home, home can be anywhere. A home can be a place where you know, people that nurtured you, that looked after you, whether it is the place that you reside now or a place that you've left. For me, that particular song, Stimela, takes me home.

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Ever been to Rio? Special moments maybe you want to share? 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

That's David Sanborn. The Dream. Zim Tawana. A little bit earlier on, Hamba no Malume. That was Herbie Tswayeli. And I'm just looking at some of the music that you've just sent through to say, you know, that's what you would like to hear on the playlist going forward. Quite a huge playlist, I have to say, from different individuals. I've got Gerald Albright, Bermuda Nights, Peter White, Caravan of Dreams. Well, we'll try and, put them in the system going forward. Moses Kumalo, Him for Taiwo, I think that one we've got already. Norman Brown, Take Me There. Michael Franks, Down in Brazil. Paul Brown, up front. Also got Larry Carlton, Smiles and Smiles to Go. Keiko Matsui and Proof. Well, as we go along and as we play along, it is your music. It is for your listening pleasure. So, I have to be as balanced as possible. I'll try and do the best that I can. I'll give it my all shot.

0: That's Brian Culbertson. On My Mind, live at Capitol Records. Lee Ritenour and Lovely Day. I know the list is beautiful this morning, I have to say. And to be young or to be your gifted and black, Donny Hathaway, it's coming your way. Keiko Matsui, Gentle Sense, also coming your way. Themba Mkhize, Izinkomo, also coming your way in the next hour. For now, it is 12 noon and it's time for news with Khulufelo.
1: Thanks, Bertha. Top stories this hour. ANC clarifies mayoral candidate delay and Germany offers condolences following deadly Ukraine strike. Good afternoon. We begin with election news. ANC spokesperson Mahlengi Bengu has sought to clarify the party's decision to name its mayoral candidates for the upcoming local government election at a later stage. Bengu said the party did not back out of its previous plans, but it's about giving itself time to campaign properly for the elections. She was speaking on the sidelines of the party's manifesto launch in Diepsloot, north of Johannesburg.
2: It's not a chicken out. It is allowing ourselves to campaign because it's the ANC that goes into municipalities. It's not exactly individuals, but I must say that all of those people announced there have got an equal chance, and we want to focus on campaigning at the stage. At leisure, we will announce our candidates, and I think we're comfortable at the caliber of candidates that will actually be ultimately identified. It's not a chicken out.
1: The police have revealed that one of the two men taken in for questioning regarding the murder of Zolani Dede was about to board a flight out of Kugombo City in the Eastern Cape. Dede, a former two-time world boxing champion, was gunned down in front of his home on Friday night. Police spokesperson Nobuntu Gantana.
3: Due to the sensitive nature of this investigation, because it's an ongoing investigation, I am not able to disclose such details as they also form part of this ongoing investigation. We are following a particular motive, but at this point in time, the investigation is still at a very sensitive stage at this point in time.
1: The Gauteng Department of Health says its yearly budget allocation is not enough when measured against population growth and demand for services. Plans to address that shortfall, however, rest with the Premier. The department undertook urgent electrical infrastructure repairs at the Steve Biko Academic Hospital in Pretoria yesterday. It had to temporarily interrupt electricity supply to the obstetrics and gynecology, neonatal and pediatric units. The department's spokesperson Steve Mabona says six theatres, wards and critical care units were also affected.
4: We have switchovers which were old and they were impacting on a challenge whereby when the municipality is off in terms of giving us power from the grid, we'll expect generators to kick in. So that delay was caused by the switch which were old, and we have now started with the process to say, let's change them, have the new ones, so that when there's no power, then there's an easy flow when coming to the changeover.
1: The Department of Water and Sanitation in the Western Cape says interventions have been made in Knysna in the Garden Route to support the area as it faces severe water security crisis. Authorities have briefed the media in Cape Town on the province's latest water security outlook. This as the department has recorded a decline in dam levels across the province this week with low rainfall predictions in the coming weeks. Head of the department, Zanele Bila Mopariwa.
5: We have a section 154 where Knysna is currently being supported by the Department of Water and Sanitation, Department of Local Government, and also the Minister of Water and Sanitation, Minister Majudina, is also supporting the Knysna through the intervention project by additional groundwater program. So we're quite satisfied.
1: Finally, further afield, German Foreign Minister Johann Vadefuhl has offered condolences to the Ukrainian President Volodymyr Zelensky for the victims of a Russian air attack on the President's hometown of Kryvyi, saying Moscow continued to target civilians as the war dragged on. Meeting Zelensky in Kiev, Vadefuhl expressed sympathy over the attack, which Ukrainian authorities said killed at least 16 people and wounded more than 130 last Friday. Vadefuhl offered Germany's support to Ukraine.
6: Russia used every opportunity to attack also civilians. Again, my heartfelt condolences for the victims in your hometown. Of course, this was also the Russian intention, just to try to hurt you personally and your country. We're going to support you not only during the summertime, but also during winter.
1: The top story at midday. Back home, ANC spokesperson Mahlengi Bengu has sought to clarify the party's decision to name its mayoral candidates for the upcoming local government election at a later stage. Next updates at 1 for SAFM News. I'm Kolofelo Defo.
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0: Themba Mkhize izinkomo zobaba. And in our African culture, especially when you come to the, you know, the southern part of Africa, when you talk about cows in a family, you're talking wealth. Times have changed, I know, but like, you know, familial wealth. And it's just our indigenous way of celebrating our African culture. And this is why whenever they say you've got to lobola, you've got to bring so many cows, there's so much meaning to it that many of us actually, I don't know, we've kind of like watered down, haven't we?
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4: My name is Simpiwe Nidi, leadership speaker and coach and founder of Shomani Leadership Awakening. I just want to say congratulations to SAFM on celebrating 90 years of excellence. It has been a great privilege for me.
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0: has to be young, gifted, and black, Donny Hathaway. Ah, I am just laughing so hard. Oh, you are killing me. But anyway, let me get this one out of the way. This song was for you, Peto. That's Peto Motupi in Mafeking. Dimpo in West Rand, you killed me. You said when I played the song by Themba Mkhize about Izinkomo Zobaba, I reminded you of a family issues that you're facing right now. Your father just died and left cows, and your brother is hogging on and will not share. And your father left a whole crawl of 300 cows that no one wants to share. I tell you, oh, when it comes to our African wealth, it's just so interesting. The way we handle inheritance is also another subject matter for another day.
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2: 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Governments have changed. Generations have changed. Technology has changed. But through it all, one thing has remained. The conversation. From the voices of yesterday.
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4: Good morning and welcome to the Sunday edition of the JSB Hazard. I'm Michelle Constantin.
5: If a union treasurer is popular, then there must be something wrong with the finances. 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Is there something wrong with our finances?
6: 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Welcome to Otherwise on SAFM, South Africa's news and information leader. 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

0: Enginero, we kind of music. Calypso, think Trinidad Tobago. Beautiful, the Caribbeans, you know, where it's just lush, it's green. That's where it takes me. So this particular arrangement stirred massive debate in pan community. So traditionalists were like arguing amongst themselves, saying, no, no, no, you've strayed too far from the raw carnival ethos of Panorama, while progressive musicians celebrated it as a masterpiece of structural innovation, saying, you've come up with something. You know, these broad-minded instruments, picture 100 steel pans sounding all together. But others, traditionalists, you know how it is sometimes when you're so used to what you know. When disruption comes, it's always difficult to adjust. But that is a beautiful piece. And before that, Tababo Siu, Sipo Hot Sticks Mabuse, or Sipo Mabuse as he was known, and a smooth operator from Shadi Adu.
1: South Africa became a democratic nation in 1994. The end of apartheid marked the beginning of a new era built on freedom and constitutional democracy.
2: The people that died for us on the many marches that they had, especially the ones on June 16, were from students who had dreams that were bigger than themselves. They strived for more and they saw a future that was much bigger than them.
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0: Gyra. And Brian Simpson before, Let's Get Close, Richard Bona and Iyala. It's been awesome. It's been great. I hope you have yourselves a fabulous, fabulous Sunday. Just stay out of trouble. Don't get arrested. Don't drink and drive. Just do the right thing. Coming up next, the soundtrack of your life with Ernest Pillay. And it is time for news. It's one.
1: Top stories this hour: ANC clarifies mayoral candidate's delay, and Babita Deokaran remembered 5 years after being killed. Good afternoon, I'm Kulufelo Defo. ANC spokesperson Mahlengi Bengu has sought to clarify the party's decision to name its mayoral candidates for the upcoming local government election at a later stage. Bengu said the party did not back out of its previous plans, but it's about giving itself time to campaign properly for elections. She was speaking on the sidelines of the party's manifesto launch in Diepsloot, north of Johannesburg.
2: It's not a chicken out. It is allowing ourselves to campaign because it's the ANC that goes into municipalities. It's not exactly individuals. But I must say that all of those people announced there have got an equal chance. And we want to focus on campaigning at the stage. At leisure, we will announce our candidates. And I think we're comfortable at the caliber of candidates that will actually be ultimately identified. It's not a chicken out.
1: The EFF in the Metsimaholo local municipality in the Free State says it has engaged with municipal workers' unions, SAMU and IMATU, on challenges affecting municipal employees, service delivery and residents. The party's mayoral candidate, Malefane Msimanga, says the municipality should strengthen its internal capacity and reduce its reliance on independent contractors. He says the EFF will also intensify efforts to mobilize support for the cancellation of irrecoverable municipal debt owed by poor households that genuinely cannot afford to pay.
3: Doesn't make sense that we have workers of municipality who are well-drained, who are able to do grass cutting, who are able to collect refuse and remove refuse all over the municipality. We then said we must revisit the resolution that we took on ensuring that we insource the security guards. Amongst other things that we spoke about is to grab irrecoverable debts, which according to provincial treasury, these are realistically uncollectible debts.
1: The family of the late Babita Deokaran say they will always remember her as a loving and caring person who lived her life with integrity. Deokaran was a senior official in the Gauteng Department of Health and a whistleblower who was assassinated outside her home on this day in 2021. She had exposed 850 million rand in suspicious and fraudulent payments, as well as tender irregularities at Tembisa Hospital. A prayer service to commemorate the 5th anniversary of her assassination was held this morning. Babita's brother, Suraj Deokaran, says the family remains heartbroken by the way she was taken away from them.
4: It's the 5th year this year that she's been gone from us. Very humble, gentle soul. Never refused to help anybody at any given point. She always cared for everyone. And she lived a life with integrity. And it's very heartbreaking for us today. Every year when it comes to this time, where our family is, you know, heart sore, and for, you know, to think of the way her life was taken away from us.
1: Boxing South Africa's Phakamile Jacobs has welcomed the apprehension of two persons of interest in connection with the murder of former two-time world champion in boxing, Zolani Tete. He says the development brings hope that justice will be served.
5: We congratulate the South African police for acting swiftly to arrest these two. And we hope that they were not the only two that organized this killing of Zolani. And we hope that they are going to follow up and arrest, because we'll rest when the person who pressed the trigger over Zolani have been arrested.
1: And finally, Lesotho and China have held their third quarter bilateral cooperation dialogue, focusing on strengthening ties and advancing cooperation between the two countries. The talks covered bilateral relations, political trust, and China's One China principle. Yang Xiangkun is China's ambassador to Lesotho.
6: We have agreed to focus our discussions on four areas: political mutual trust and high-level exchanges, the One China principle and the Taiwan question, the follow-up to the visit of Foreign Minister Wang Yi and the outcomes of the FOCAC Beijing summit, and finally, multilateral cooperation. After several busy months, we completed the system for Lesotho exports to enjoy China's zero tariff policy. The system is ready. I am expecting broader opportunities for Lesotho's products to enter Chinese market and enjoy that zero tariff policy.
1: The top story at 1, ANC spokesperson Mahlengi Bengu has sought to clarify the party's decision to name its mayoral candidates for the upcoming local government election at a later stage. Next updates at 2. That's all from me today. Good afternoon.
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1: Hello SAFM and all listeners at home. My name is Pastor Eros Mangalana from the Assemblies of God. I just want to say congratulations to SAFM on an incredible 90 years of serving South Africa. 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

0: Beautiful, uplifting, inspirational, Jay Hoggart on SAFM. And God will guide. 15 minutes after 1 o'clock. A very good afternoon to you, right? Welcome to Sunday, the slow golden part of the week that we all love and look forward so much, where we can breathe a little deeper, let the music speak a little louder, and give the soul some much needed room to stretch and recharge. Welcome to the soundtrack of your life. I'm Ernest Pillay with you until 4 o'clock this afternoon on this glorious Sunday afternoon. The weather conditions are just beautiful. Like I said yesterday, it's almost like summer and spring have arrived, all rolled into one, and we're not even into any of those two seasons. We're still in winter, by the way. No complaints, though, on this side. I hope you're good wherever you are. All right, speaking of the weather conditions, it's around 20... Let me just confirm here. According to the South African Weather Service, 27 degrees is the midday high for Johannesburg and 28 for Pretoria. Further on in Mbombela, fine day at 23. Polokwane, fine at 25 degrees. And Mahikeng, the Northwest Province, with Freiburg, 28 and 27 degrees, respectively. The Free State, a fine day at 23. Northern Cape, Kimberley and Upington, 24 and 27. Morning fog patches, otherwise a fine day for Cape Town for the rest of this Sunday. 19 degrees, your high. George, 18. Cloudy at first, otherwise a partly cloudy Sunday afternoon is what's in store for you. Partly cloudy at first, otherwise fine for Gqeberha as well at 20 degrees. Kukompo City, it's a fine day at 22 degrees. KZN, Durban, 23. Some clouds in some places around Durban. Possible showers perhaps in some areas, but a fine day for Richards Bay as well at 22. Pietermaritzburg, 23. All right, welcome to the show. Sit back, relax. And just to fill you in on what's happening as far as current affairs is concerned, the ANC supporters have gathered in Diepsloot Riverside here in Johannesburg for the official launch of the party's election manifesto in preparation, of course, for the upcoming government, local government elections in November the 4th. We'll take the ANC president's speech as he addresses party members. ANC President Cyril Ramaphosa, as soon as he takes to the podium. In fact, I will cross over to my colleague Bongiwe Zwane just to give you a build-up of what things are shaping up to be there in Diepsloot. That will be happening momentarily. We'll just keep our eyes and ears on my monitor here, and we'll cross over and bring you that live here on SAFM, 18 minutes after 1.
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Shelley Bassey with a classic and No Regrets on SAFM. Before that, Eddie Harris, More Soul Than Soulful. 27 minutes after 1 o'clock, let me cross over now to Dipsluit, Riverside, to my colleague Bongi Rezwane.

0: to present his promises to the people who are gathered here and to those watching and those listening, as of course the different political parties have been launching their manifestos, and there's been a lot of talk even about their mayoral candidates. That we heard yesterday the ANC deciding to only release the names of those who were interviewed as far as the municipalities are concerned, but we still don't know who are going to be their mayoral candidates for the different municipalities. But one thing is clear. Today, those who will then, be the ones to lead the party's campaigns are going to be the ones then that we'll hear from. But the president of the ANC is speaking now. Let's listen in.
1: Viva ANC, viva. Viva COSATU, viva. Viva SANCO, viva. Malibongwe. Igama lamakhosikazi. Mandla. Comrades, I greet you all in the name of the African National Congress. And we wish to thank you all for being here at the launch of our manifesto. I stand on the protocol and recognitions that were presented by the Secretary General. Today, here in Riverside, we place before the people of South Africa and the membership and the supporters of the African National Congress the manifesto presented by the National Executive Committee for the 2026 local government elections. Comrades, there could hardly be a more appropriate place from which to launch our manifesto than here in Riverside. Here, South Africans who once had little prospect of owning a home have received houses through a democratic state. Democratic state that is led by the African National Congress. And here they live alongside fellow South Africans of great means. This is significant because apartheid was not only a system that separated people by race, it also separated them by geography, by opportunity and wealth. Our task is to continue dismantling the divisions of the past. The people who lived here, the majority, came from Alexandra. They lived in one room, shacks, and today they have their own houses delivered by the African National Congress. Riverside therefore represents both the progress we have made and the work that remains to be made. When we are here, we can see what we have achieved, but when we are here, we also get inspiration for what we should achieve throughout South Africa. That when we build houses, we should build houses of the quality that we see. As our Premier said, here our people from Alexandra are living side by side with those who are wealthy, those who have got big houses, and we are combining the poor and the wealthy as well. But we are doing more. When I was here some time ago, our people said, President, we are grateful that we are here, but there are certain things that are missing. We want a clinic nearby. And we said, yes, we will bring a clinic nearby. And that is being done. They said we want a police station nearby. Yes, we said we will have a police station. A mobile police station is coming as we are going to build a police station. They said we want a school nearby, and a school is being constructed. So all these things are happening to ensure that we build communities and we just don't build houses. That is the way the African National Congress rolls. That is the way the African Congress moves forward as we clock it, to move forward. The manifesto, comrades, that we launch here is not a document that is written from a distance. It is a compact, a contract that has been shaped by the lived experience of our people, by the mother who wakes up in the morning to see whether there is water in the tap, by the worker who travels on an unlit road, by the small business owner waiting for a permit, by the family that wants its refuse collected and its neighborhood kept clean and safe. Local government, comrades, that we are today focusing on is where democracy becomes a part of everyday life. Our democracy is experienced not through the constitution or the laws that we pass in the National Assembly in Cape Town. It is experienced through the water that flows from a tap, the electricity that powers our home and lights our homes, the road that takes a child to school, the street light that makes a community safer, and the municipal official who responds when a resident asks for help. When these things work, people feel the presence of a caring and a capable local government. When they do not work, confidence in government and in democracy is weakened. Over the 32 years, comrades, South Africans have worked together to build a country that is more equal, that is more inclusive and more humane, where apartheid left communities without basic services and infrastructure. And most of us all know what apartheid did. We have now built millions of houses. We have laid kilometers and kilometers of water pipes and electricity lines. We have constructed roads. We have built clinics, hospitals, schools, colleges, and universities, and opened opportunities that did not exist before for people of our country. Many of this progress has been achieved through an ANC-led government, but we must also speak with honesty. In too many municipalities, comrades, services are unreliable, infrastructure is deteriorating, and communities wait too long to have their problems solved. There are water treatment plants that are not properly maintained. The pipes that should deliver and transport the water are aging and are deteriorating. The sewage spills that remains unattended is a continuous problem. Street lights that remain broken and refuse that is not collected. There are municipalities, we must admit, that are in financial trouble. There are municipalities that have been weakened by poor leadership, political instability, corruption, and the appointment of people who do not have the skills required for the work that they must perform. Now, as the ANC, we comrades accept responsibility both for the progress that has been made, but we also accept responsibility for the failures and shortcomings where we govern. We will not mince our words, and we will not run away from the reality that confronts our people. We will admit that yes, we have worked together with our people to make tremendous progress. We will say that today South Africa is what it is in terms of development because we have worked with our people. But we will similarly say that there have been weaknesses, there have been failures, and we will admit them as the African National Congress. We will not seek to explain away the frustration of our people. We feel our people's frustration. We will not dismiss the anger that our people feel. We will not ask communities to accept our excuses where they have a right to expect us to do more. Over the past several months, we have traveled across the country to report back, but also to listen and to learn. The people have told us what is working. Yes, as we have gone from house to house, but baheso ba ntse ba re tlhalosetsa, ba re president, secretary general, national chairperson, deputy secretary general wa pele wa bobedi le motshwara matlotlo a ANC, sena sa sebetsa, empa ba hlalosa hape gore go na le tseo tse sa sebetseng. 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Ga ba ntse ba bua jwalo, re a ikokobetsa re le African National Congress. We humble ourselves and say, yes, we admit that we have made progress, but along the way, there have been weaknesses. Yes, we have had them. Sibazwile abantu bethu, uma besitshela amaqiniso, uma besitshela ukuthi ubunzima abaphila ngaphansi kwako kungakanani. We have heard and we have listened. The message is clear. The next phase of local government must be about implementing the policies that we have put out. And in most of the places we go interacting with our people, they do tell us that yes, as the ANC, you've got good policies, you've got good values, you've got very good traditions that you need to follow, but we now want to see implementation, we want to see action. They say we want to see that you improve our lives in municipalities. There should be reliability, there should be competence, we should have people

every day, and we must respond faster and must speed up the spending of budgets. The ANC does not believe that the trust of the people can be inherited, but it must be earned, and we must earn the trust and the respect of our people on an ongoing basis. So this manifesto that we are presenting today is against the background of what our people have said. But this manifesto has also been drafted by our people themselves, our organizations, our unions. COSATU and our unions have been deeply involved. SANCO has been deeply involved. Abahlali have been deeply involved. Professional bodies have been involved. Professional bodies like lawyers and others have been deeply involved in the drafting of this manifesto. And you yourselves have been deeply involved in our community meetings. As we have held community meetings, you have raised these issues that now are combined in this manifesto. This manifesto, comrades, sets out 6 actions through which we will earn the trust and continue building better communities together. Our first action is to provide water, electricity, and other basic services that are affordable, reliable, and available to all. Every South African community must have clean water, dignified sanitation, reliable electricity, maintained roads, regular refuse removal, and infrastructure that supports a decent quality of life. This is what you have said, and this is what our manifesto talks to. Over the past few years, the ANC-led government has overseen a remarkable improvement in the country's electricity supply. After more than a decade of persistent load shedding, we took far-reaching actions to restore Eskom's performance, to improve the maintenance, and to bring new generation capacity onto our electricity line grids. South Africa has now passed more than 460 days without load shedding. That has been a great achievement. Barata kapa barati. Ke mosebetsi o entsweng ke ANC. La ba sa re rate mosebetsi o entswe ke ANC. 7 of our provinces are now free from load reduction, and work is continuing in the remaining affected areas in Gauteng and KwaZulu-Natal. We know, gore, while load shedding has largely ended, there is load reduction. And yes, our Department of Electricity is solving that problem on an ongoing basis. Go setse di provinces tse pedi fela gore re qete load reduction. Na yona load reduction e ta hela. E ti meserile gore e heta load reduction gore ba ba hina ba ba na botomi bya kahle. This progress shows what can be achieved when there is clear leadership, skilled management, disciplined execution, and cooperation across government, public institutions, business, labor, and society. Yes, our Eskom is now delivering electricity properly on an ongoing basis. And our Eskom, remember, is 100% owned by the people of South Africa. Our task now

0: to ensure that this progress reaches every household and every business, and that electricity is reliable and affordable. And water requires the same urgency. It requires the same focus and discipline. The ANC-led government, comrades, is mobilizing all spheres of government to address the challenge of water. You will know, Hore, from time to time, we face the challenge of water bursts, water unavailability, and our people at times go for days and weeks without water. This is a problem that we are addressing. This includes investment in our dams, in our pipelines, in our water treatment plants, and the repair of municipal networks to reduce losses and to strengthen local water services. Now, through the processes that we have embarked upon, we are improving the performance and financial sustainability of our water. We will not allow national, provincial, and local government to pass responsibility from one sphere to another while communities go without services. The three spheres will work together as one government to serve our people. What we've been experiencing thus far is that our various spheres of government have been working alone in isolation. Going forward, comrades, we are now going to work together to resolve even problems such as these. Over the next 5 years, the ANC-led municipalities will prioritize the maintenance and renewal of infrastructure. They will repair leaks. They will eliminate sewage spills. Yes, our people have been complaining about sewage spills where they live. And we are now saying our municipal councils that will be elected are going to be forced to focus on sewage spills. Re re di sewage a re sabaka o bona sewage e tsama yang ditrateng e tshwantse re fele ntho tsohle tsetse mpiseng kgang tse tsama yang ditrateng tse ding dikena ka dintlong re re a di fele ha di kansela tsa rona le di meya tsa rona ba sa di fetse munyako o tlaba o bulehile batswe le kantle ka ba ne re batho re ba sebetse ba etse msebetsi o ba tshwanetseng gore ba wetse. Comrades, we will reduce excessive dependence on consultants and contractors by rebuilding technical and engineering and financial project management capacity of municipalities. Honale, this disease of outsourcing everything, which COSATU was talking about, we will want most of the services. Dietswe ke ba sebetsi ba masipala, ka hare ha masipala. Ba be bona who will do all the work. We will accelerate upgrading of informal settlements. We will expand access to service sites and transfer title deeds to people who have waited too long for proof of ownership of their homes. Ke le ka re the title deeds ke tsa setšhaba a se tsa ofisi di ska dula ofising. Our people must get their title deeds. The government has no business to be keeping title deeds in the drawers. The title deeds must be in the hands of our people. Our people must own their properties, and therefore we must move with speed to ensure that title deeds are distributed to our people. Hore babe le seo se leng sa bona. We will protect households from the rising cost of living through fair, transparent, and affordable tariffs. Those who can pay for services should be able to pay. those who genuinely cannot afford, we will make sure that the indigent subsidy ernalingyona, which amounts to some 70 billion rand a year, ifitabatu, iskafella maspaling, ilo sebediswa for other purposes. The ANC will protect and expand free basic services. Municipal services and facilities must be accessible to persons with disabilities. Bao basa khoning, who have disabilities, they must be fully supported. And older persons, women and children must also be supported. We will expand access to reliable internet connectivity and provide free public Wi-Fi at municipal offices, at libraries and community facilities. A number of our cities, and I remember a city, Tshwane, they have been able to provide free Wi-Fi services. And we call upon the other cities, or Lebona, they must provide places in the city where there can be free Wi-Fi. There is no difficulty in doing that. And we are going to ensure that that indeed happens. A tap that works, a light that stays on, and a street that is maintained are not luxuries. They are the basic promise of our municipalities. Now, comrades, we will move forward to ensure that we empower our people. Our second action is to create more work and attract more investment where people live. Every municipality must become an engine of local development, not an obstacle to it. We want our municipalities to be centers of commerce, to be centers of business activity. We want our municipalities to attract investors. And I wish that every municipality should have an investment office where people who want to invest in the municipality go to that office and they are told what it is that the municipality is doing to attract investors. If we can do so, then we will be able to build more jobs for our people. Our cities and our towns and our townships and rural areas must be places where our people can find work. Workers where they can earn a decent income, where entrepreneurs can build their enterprises, and where investors can operate with confidence. We will then be moving, comrades, from having our townships as dormitories where people just go to sleep and wake up and go to work. We want places where we live to be economic hubs. There must be activity, there must be manufacturing, there must be trading, there must be real business opportunities that the municipalities will lead. The ANC-led government is already providing funding and other support, even to spaza shops and small businesses, with particular attention to our townships. Yes, little spaza shops, they now have an opportunity to get assistance, to get funding. Lile spaza shop, how about to rekisa magwinya le kota? Government, if you approach government, they should be able to support you. When I arrived, kinekbatlo ya mospaza shop, kilo reka kota. Baba no president, ifedile kabane batho ba tleng mo, ba ithengile le kota ayisekho. So ngithe bangishiyele enye noma amagwinya
1: ngizowathenga mangisuka lapha kule rally. 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I say this because our people are entrepreneurial, our people are businesslike, they like to run businesses, and our Department of Small Business Development has also set up structures that can assist those businesses. Over the next 5 years, the ANC-led municipalities will digitize business services and set clear turnaround times for planning approvals, building plans, rezoning permits. And logo, I need to stress, because it's important that when our people deal with our municipalities, they should know that they are going to receive quick service. People should not wait forever to get their licenses. People should not wait forever to get their plans approved. People should not wait forever to get even their invoices properly explained and processed. No entrepreneur should have to wait indefinitely for local government to serve them better. So this message, comrades, is not only to our future councillors, it is also to our public servants who are working in our municipalities. Kule game, sifuna ukuthi our municipalities must step up and be able to demonstrate that there are new municipalities, they are going to offer better and even great service to our people. Working with our communities and business and labor and other stakeholders, each municipality must identify its areas of economic potential and industries that it can support. We will even invite our municipalities to choose areas of their speciality. Those who are capable to do particular areas of capability should be assisted and supported. If what they can do is a speciality, either, for instance, a section in the municipality, ukuthunga impahla, we should have that whole section of the municipality being supported. If, for instance, it is to sell clothes, we should do that and improve economic activity so that more and more of our people should see the opportunities that are available. We will improve, comrades, investment in manufacturing, in agro-processing, in agriculture, in tourism, in fisheries, in the creative economy. And we will invest in township and rural infrastructure. We will support cooperatives. There are many cooperatives that operate where our people live. And we will support informal traders and home-based businesses and businesses that are owned and led by women, businesses that are owned and led by young people. Municipal procurement must be fair, it must be transparent and developmental. And within the law, it must support local enterprises and help new businesses. And the procurement processes must not be made to support our friends, those that we know, or those that we know are getting tenders corruptly. We must eliminate corruption in the tender system. A tender system here too must be transparent. Kubonakale ukuthi yes, if amuntu awine tender, ribe ritsiba gore o winne ka bokgoni ba hae. Askaba ai winne kaobani ke motswalle wa meara. Askaba ai winne kaobani o ratana le kanselara. Askai wina kaobani yena o tsalana le o mong wa ko masipala. That is where, comrades, we become competitive. That is where we will then rid our municipality councils of corruption. Municipal infrastructure must create work. It must transfer skills. The work of local government is not only to deliver services, it is also to create the conditions in which our people can build their better lives through their own effort and initiatives. Our third action is to build safer streets, cleaner neighborhoods, and healthier communities. No community can prosper when residents are afraid to walk in the streets, use public transport, and enter public spaces. The ANC has prioritized community safety, social cohesion, and the fight against gender-based violence and femicide. The safe communities, comrades, requires hore. Kaofela runa, all of us must work together. We must be able to work through our community policing forums. And I saw in a number of areas in our country, here in Gauteng, how effective community policing forums can be. I saw it in Tshwane, and I could see that the community is safe. In fact, I saw it at Kekana Gardens, where a number of our people are members of the community policing forums, and they told me, Khori, there is no crime here because the police, the community policing forum works effectively. Now, that is what we want to encourage as the African National Congress. Rikotoda uri, hapo une adzula batu bashi hone, usongo banabu gebenga, zigebenga, zisongo chaba, na ukona ubahone ene potini. Arari huna community policing forum, zigebenga ziyashaba, azinga koni ubahone. Pezi hezo zite ya pezi, arari rinenga chashu, richikona uri, ribumbane, ritangane, rite zi community policing forums, zineza shuma. Comrades, on gender-based violence, we have ensured that we pass the legislation. We've classified gender-based violence as a disaster, and the National Council on GBVF has been established. But we also want our local councils to be the ones who are also going to drive the elimination of gender-based violence. What we always find is that perpetrators of gender-based violence are known in the community. And if we have structures that work together, we will be able to eliminate that. And so this game is your local government. Sifuna uguti, ama council wetu, o maspala betu, they must focus on this terrible scourge of gender-based violence. They must focus from the mayor, right from the mayor, right through to the councillors. We must build the structures that will fight gender-based violence. They must work with our police stations. They must work with our courts and our clinics. Working with communities and law enforcement agencies will strengthen access to Tutuzela care centers, to shelters, to victim support services, and other pathways to safety as well as to justice. So, comrades, this is a very serious one. We cannot, as a nation, continue to completely, on a continuous basis, be complaining about gender-based violence, we can eliminate this scourge. And this time in Women's Month, all of us must begin looking at what it is that we can do, particularly banna. Ke re mo rona re le banna a re ke re bo fe re kwale di zipi tsa rona re kwale di zipi re tlompe bo mme re ska tsa maya re ntse re batla go tshwenya bo mme le basetsana ba naga ena. 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We will improve safety around schools and transport facilities and enforce bylaws against unlawful liquor outlets and support prevention, rehabilitation and youth development programs. We must pay attention to our schools. We must pay attention to where the liquor outlets are. Those liquor outlets that are opened at the door of our schools must be shut down. We must not have a liquor outlet at the door or at the gate of our schools. And it takes the community for all of us as municipalities and councillors to take the necessary action. We must also ensure that we build cohesion amongst our people. We must also make sure that there's better policing, working with our police to ensure that they do their work. And much of this, comrades, will also depend on us. We must make sure that we build those safe communities. And the ANC will protect South African workers, job seekers and businesses from exploitation and unlawful employment practices. We will ensure that we enforce immigration, labor and municipal laws firmly, fairly and consistently. Yes, our Department of Labor and Employment has been given the clear go-ahead to employ 10,000 inspectors so that they go to every enterprise location to ensure that workers who are employed are workers with the necessary permits. They are workers who are properly permitted to be in the country. So the immigration laws is something that we will want our municipalities to focus on, working with the Department of Labor and Employment. We will remain true to our constitutional values and to our commitment to a just and human society. Comrades, our fourth action is to ensure that municipal finances serve the needs of our people. Municipalities cannot maintain infrastructure and provide reliable services or support local development without sound financial management. Every rand that is collected from our residents and every rand that is transferred to a municipality belongs to the people. It must be protected from waste, it must be protected from theft and corruption. It must be used to deliver services and improve communities. Mona ribua kataba tsa chelete. Ribua ka hore chelete ya masipala a se chelete ya meara. A se chelete ya di councilara ke chelete ya sechaba rere ha re tswella pele bo meara bo councilara ba rona bo speaker bo chief whip re tla ba re ba shebile ka mahlo a tibileng gore ba ska utswa chelete kabani di chelete tsin. There must be no wastage. There must be no corruption. There must be no unauthorized expenditure. They must spend the money in accordance with the budget that has been set. And if they are going to use the money, it must be clearly budgeted for. So the ANC-led government has begun a comprehensive review of the local government funding model and the white paper on local government. The funding model, it's quite clear it needs to be reviewed. And so we as the ANC have started a process of reviewing that model. The purpose is to build modern, efficient, and sustainable local government systems that reflects the different realities of metropolitan, urban, and rural municipalities. Over the next 5 years, we will complete this work and act decisively to restore the financial health of municipalities. This we will do because many of our municipalities are frankly struggling from a financial point of view. And we therefore believe that we need to review that funding model. The ANC-led municipalities will improve the billing process for services, the collection process, and they ensure that there is control for expenditure and strengthen procurement and contract management processes. National and provincial departments and public entities and businesses and residents who pay must settle what they owe municipalities. At the same time, the indigent households must receive the support that they are entitled to. So, Hunali government departments and a number of entities that owe our municipalities, and we say they must pay for their services. And the indigent people in our country must be able to receive the assistance that government offers them. We will end the practices of adopting budgets that are not funded. We will strengthen financial planning, improve audit outcomes, and ensure that repeated financial misconduct has consequences. So financial misconduct, those who steal money and those who go and spend money either on an unauthorized basis or recklessly, there shall be consequences. What we are saying is that there shall now be consequences for the wrongdoing that people do. It's no longer going to be like in the past where people do things and there are no consequences. Now there will be consequences. Municipalities in financial distress will be required to implement credible time-bound recovery plans and report publicly on their progress. We will protect municipality workers by ensuring that salaries are paid on time and that pension, medical aid, and statutory deductions are paid over in full. We are saying we can no longer afford a situation where a municipality does not pay its workers. The workers who work for the municipality must be paid because those workers are working to advance the interests of the residents. So you cannot expect anybody to work for no pay. So we will then ensure that it happens. The financial recovery must not remain on paper. It must be something that we act on. Our fifth action is to build municipalities that are led well. that are run honestly. Leadership does matter. A municipality can have sound budgets, skilled employees, and good plans, but if its political leadership is divided, is corrupt, is weak, or indifferent, the municipality will fail. Communities are entitled to have leaders who serve with integrity, who make sound decisions, who protect public resources, and who account for their performance. So public office must never be used for personal enrichment, political protection, and access to municipal contracts. So in the end, comrades, we are saying those who are going to be the leaders in our municipal system must be people of integrity. Now, the ANC has taken action against corruption and patronage within its ranks through measures such as step aside rule and the Strengthened Integrity Commission. The ANC-led government continues to rebuild law enforcement and anti-corruption institutions to bring state capture and corruption cases before the courts, and it is the state, the ANC-led government, that has instituted the Madlanga Commission, which is now showing us what has been happening in the police service. And after that commission, we are going to clean up so that the corrupt activities that have been embarked upon are brought to an end. But our most important responsibility is to prevent failure by choosing the right people to lead. So our manifesto, comrades, sets out precisely what we need to do. The mayoral candidates we present have gone through a rigorous process of nomination, of assessment, of interview, and consideration of their experience, their competence, their integrity, and capacity to lead. This has not been a ceremonial exercise. It has not been a process to reward popularity or factional loyalty or personal connections. It has been a process to identify men and women who can lead administrations, who can manage complex institutions, who can build stable councils and deliver measurable improvements in the lives of our people. So we will apply the same principle to councillors and senior municipal appointments. The right person with the right skills in the right position. So we are now going to focus not on anybody's connections, not on whether anybody is a relative of whoever. We are going to focus on the ability to do the work. If you can do the work right, you will get the position. If you cannot do the work, o tla re tshwarela ka nnete, re tla o swaela ka thuko. Every ANC mayor and councillor will be required to sign a public performance agreement and a code of ethical conduct. They will undergo regular performance assessments. They participate in leadership development programs and report regularly to their communities. We don't want councillors and mayors who, after being elected, become disconnected from their communities. We want community engagement, community meetings, community report backs, community updates, and community mandate seeking, so that we move in tandem with our people. Representatives who fail to perform, who act dishonestly, or who abandon their communities will definitely be removed. Ka game yena sithi labo abangawenzi umsebenzi wabo hayi bazokhishwa babekele eceleni. No ANC councillor or office bearer will be protected from accountability because of their position or connections. The ANC step aside rule will be applied. Where the ANC governs, municipalities will be required to act on the Auditor General's findings within a set period. Mayors will account publicly for audit outcomes. We will support the completion of legislation work to extend the oversight role of the Public Service Commission. We will protect the boundary between political leadership and administration. Councillors and political office bearers must set policy and exercise oversight. They must not instruct officials to bypass procurement, employment, financial and administration rules. We will modernize municipal administration by providing online access to account queries. The ANC comrades remains committed to 50-50 gender representation and to increase the number of women in municipal leadership. Ena ke ona e bohlokwa ya hore bomme but ba basadi ba ska sielwa to ba ska be watuko. There must be gender parity. If there's no gender parity, then the ANC will be failing in the execution of its policies. So we say even in our municipal structures, it must always be 50-50. Even ideally, more than 50% for Omama, because that's exactly how the ANC should operate. So comrades, let us be clear about it. The ANC is about gender equity. The other parties may not be, but we are. We are the children of Oliver Reginald Tambo, who was very clear on gender parity, and we will continue to exercise that. The participation and the needs of young people, older persons and persons with disabilities must be reflected in our municipal plans, in our budgets, in our performance agreements. Comrades, this is the manifesto that we are taking to our people so that they can see what the ANC stands for, the message that we are going to take to the nation as we go to these elections. Our sixth action is to build municipalities that listen to the residents and account to them. Local government belongs to the people. Communities must have a meaningful voice in the priorities, the plans and budgets and decisions that affect their lives. Public participation cannot be an event that is held only when the law requires it, and accountability cannot happen only once in every 5 years. Building municipalities that work is a shared responsibility. It must bring together government, communities, business, labor, traditional and Khoisan leaders, faith-based organizations, civil society, youth and women. So ANC-led councils must and will deepen the role of traditional and Khoisan leaders in local development, particularly in rural areas, in line with the compact envisaged in the white paper on local government. Working with Contralesa, with the royal houses and other formations, we will strengthen their cooperation with our kings, our queens, and amakhosi, and advance investment, agriculture, heritage, tourism, and enterprise traditional in enterprise in our traditional communities. ANC councillors will be required to maintain active constituency programs and be accessible through several platforms. This is what I was saying. We want our ANC councillors to be seen and to be known by our people. They must be amongst our people. You must live amongst our people. Oscar Hauke Tauketwa, Obotuha Kamu Harabatu, Obotamaya, Wilodurasibaking Sisi. Hauke Tiwe Umotuabatu, Tameluru, Udule Hari Habatu, Bao Bone, Bao Tsebe, Ba Uba Mamele, Kanakutsuli. And that is what we are saying ANC councillors must be like. Every ANC-led council will develop a localized manifesto and implementation plan addressing the specific strengths and challenges of that municipality. The work will begin on the first day after the election. So after the khet ha ANC setse winne ka bani vele vele ANC lo wina ba rata ka ba barati ri lo wina. We are going to clock it. We are going to clock it. Ha re tata win first day the first 100 days ANC mayors and councillors must publish their priorities. They must establish service delivery baselines and show measurable progress on the most urgent problems facing the communities. Haiba hona le di pothole, haiba hona le sewage, loko kuri na swilo leswi nga fambiku kahle ka masipala wa wena hi lava ku ri hi rona suku ra ku sungula ku va na pulani leyi ta draftiwaku vanhu va tiva ku ri masipala loyi meyara na tikhanselara va ta endla yini na ku endlela ku ri loko ku hinde 100 days hi kota ku tshama hansi hi vona ku ri masipala walowo u endle yini na i pulani ya hina yaleyo. So the 2026 local government manifesto of the African National Congress includes a tracking mechanism through which councillors and councils will account for implementation. Yesterday I said this mechanism is going to be like a radar screen where you see everything that's happening in our municipalities. That just goes to show the level of seriousness by the African National Congress on ensuring that this time around we are serious about rebuilding our municipalities. Yes, our municipalities have achieved a great deal, but there are many challenges that our municipalities, our councils must now address. And from the first day, right across the country, we want those issues to be addressed, proper plans to be drafted. Each municipality must have its own manifesto. A manifesto which will be monitored through this mechanism that we have developed, which will be monitored at Luthuli House by the Secretary General of the SGO office. Communities then will be able to see what was promised. what has been completed, what is delayed, and what corrective action is going to be taken. This will enable residents and the ANC to identify failure at an early stage and intervene before the problems become big. So, fellow South Africans, this manifesto is not a catalogue of wishes. It is a program for the renewal of local government. We have always said that we want to renew our local government. We want to reposition our local government. The ANC, therefore, has come up with a simple, straightforward, and focused manifesto that does not have too many issues or priorities that we promise. It is an action-oriented manifesto from day one. As our councillors are elected, we want them to get to work. It is presented with pride in what South Africans have achieved since 1994, but also with humility about where we have fallen short. And I want us to hear the ANC clearly. We admit that a lot of progress has been made, and a lot of that progress has, without any doubt, been made through the leadership, through the work of the African National Congress. But in the course of that, there have been weaknesses. But now we are the ones again saying we must renew the local government sector, and we are therefore coming forward with a manifesto that speaks to that. We do not ask people to forget what has not worked. We ask them to judge us on our willingness to confront failure, to confront the weaknesses, to correct our mistakes, to choose better leaders, and to enforce accountability. Choosing better leaders is now demonstrated through the rigorous process that we have gone through in identifying not only councillors. Our councillor choice process has involved our communities. It has not been the sole preserve of an ANC branch. It has been community involvement, where the community itself has said, this is the person we trust to be able to execute. Our mayoral candidates have been nominated by community members, by community structures, by, yes, a number of other entities that have been put forward. Yesterday, we announced quite a number of them. And that shows that the African National Congress, in the process of renewal, of renewing itself, and also imposing the renewal process on how government should work, is serious about bringing about change. Because this change is born out of the experience that our people have gone through. It is also born out of the challenges and weaknesses that we ourselves as the African National Congress have identified. So we go to our people, not with pride or priding ourselves, but with great humility. We present ourselves and, yes, our candidates before our people and say, we are ready, willing, and determined to serve, having learned from what we have done well in the past, but also having learned from what we have not done well and correcting the way we will work. So we ask South Africans to work with us to build confidence in local government and restore trust between communities and those who serve them. As the African National Congress, we pledge to deliver the commitments in this manifesto with urgency, with integrity, and accountability. And we pledge to report regularly and honestly on progress as well as setbacks. In life, there will always be progress and there will be setbacks. And we will be willing and ready to report on both. And we pledge to listen to our communities and respond to their concerns. We pledge to appoint capable people and remove those who fail to serve. We pledge to protect every rand and direct it towards the needs of our people. Yes, we pledge to build municipalities that are capable, ethical, financially sustainable, and focused on improving the life of every South African. From Diepsloot today and from Riverside today, let us send a clear message across the country. Water must flow in our taps. The lights must stay on where we live, in the streets of our towns, our cities and townships. The streets must be clean and safe. Our streets must be clean. There's nothing as wonderful, comrades, as living in a city that is clean, in a city that does not have plastics all over the show, in a street or a city that does not have rubbish all over. Let us infuse that into our heads and consciousness, that we want to be South Africans who are proud to live in clean cities and in clean towns. We want municipalities that will support jobs and enterprise, that will ensure that we create jobs. I've always said that the jobs that we need to create for our people are not created at the union buildings. The jobs are created at the town level, because that's where investors go. They go to union buildings to ask whether we have the right policies for them to invest. When we say yes, they then say, thank you. We have identified Riverside. We have identified this town and that town. That's where we are going to invest. When they get there, they must find a mayor. They must find a speaker. They must find a chief whip and councillors who are creating a conducive environment for them to invest. Public money must serve the people. We say today that we are going to focus on how public money is spent. The councillors that you choose must listen and work for you and account. Together, I do firmly believe that working together, we can repair what is broken. We can rebuild our municipalities. We can ensure that this municipal system, a government level that is closest to the people, does work. So, comrades, together, let us protect what we have built over the years. Together, let us continue to bring better, to build better communities. And together, let us do everything we can to move South Africa forward. On Wednesday, the 4th of November, I call on all South Africans. We call on all South Africans to go out and vote for the only party that can make the reality of a better life for our people. The only party that has change South Africa around. The only party that can move our country forward. Mandla!

0: the ANC president, calling on South Africans to give the party one more chance, pledging to fix the roads and fix everything that is going wrong at local government level, apologizing for the mistakes that he says the party has made, and taking stock of some of what has not gone right as far as local government is concerned. So I suppose a lot of the questions right now are going to be on what is different now. What is going to be different given what we've seen, you know, play out in municipalities, the different Auditor General's reports that, you know, we have seen, the president saying that the party is going to make sure that the money that is spent, public money, is accounted for, making sure that every rand is protected, he says, of the public funds. But also at the same time, you then even, you know, raise questions even around infrastructure, because in some of the instances, infrastructure is there, but it's not protected. It is not maintained, not looked after. Years later, 32 years on, we're still speaking about water leaks that can be seen above ground and those that can't be seen. So what does it say then about the infrastructure? The president of the ANC says that the party is going to make sure that they put the candidates that can deliver, and also then saying that they are going to make sure that the different mayors, as soon as they are elected, if for all, of course, elected by the South Africans, they must have their manifestos on day one, publish their promises. So a lot of promises being made today, and I suppose a lot of information will be coming out in the next couple of days to flesh out some of how the ANC plans to fulfill some of the promises that it has made, but also what will be different this time round, given what we've seen in some of the municipalities. So, Ernest, there's a lot that has been said, and I suppose it's going to be, you know, one of the speeches that is going to be talked about in the coming days as different voices begin to comment on them. But for now, it's back to you in studio.
1: All right. Thank you so much, my colleague there, Bongiwe Zwane, wrapping up what has been a rather busy morning for the African National Congress, as you heard from its president there. All right. The time, 14 minutes to 3.
2: Some crimes don't just make headlines. 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Now S3 takes you inside South Africa's most disturbing criminal investigations. 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The South African Serial, Tuesdays at 6 p.m. Stream it live on SABC Plus. S3, open up.
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0: Beautiful, easy and laid back on a Sunday afternoon. Norman Corners with Michael Henderson. You are my starship. Before that, the Force MDs taking us back to 1985. It also has Jimmy Jam of the Jimmy Jam and Terry Lewis producer tag team, if you like. Tender Love is what we played for you. And we kicked off with Denise Williams, Black Butterfly. I know time just flew by. We have to do what we got to do. It's in the public interest. And of course, as we head towards the third and last hour of the soundtrack of your life with me, Ernest Pillay, we'll try and squeeze every last drop of goodness out of what's left of this Sunday. Stay with us. Just gone 3 o'clock. Time for SAFM News.
1: Top stories: Asawa ANC admits a failure in some municipalities and police arrest a drug mule at Bramfisher Airport. Good afternoon. I'm Jolani Tulongwepe. Starting with election news, the ANC accepts the responsibility of the progress and failures where they govern. This is according to ANC President Cyril Ramaphosa, who delivered the party manifesto in Diepsloot in the north of Johannesburg this afternoon. The party's president used the occasion to unveil a six-point action plan that will set pace for the five-year term, which their councillors or mayors must implement should they be elected. Some of them include providing quality services and infrastructure, driving investment and job creation.
2: We will not mince our words, and we will not run away from the reality that confronts our people. We will admit that, yes, we have worked together with our people to make tremendous progress. We will say that today South Africa is what it is in terms of development because we have worked with our people. But we will similarly say that there have been weaknesses, there have been failures, and we will admit them as the African National Congress.
1: City of Tshwane's Emergency Services Department says firefighters are battling a major fire at a scrap metal yard in Klerksdorp in Pretoria North. It says gas cylinders and other hazardous materials have been exploding. The blaze broke out shortly after three this morning, with large quantities of scrap material and debris making firefighting operations difficult. Spokesperson Nanakhadebe Khiba says the cause of the fire has not yet been established.
3: A significant amount of debris at the site is making firefighting operations challenging. Three fire engines are on scene and the situation is currently under control. Members of the public are urged to keep away from the incident and allow emergency personnel to conduct their operations safely.
1: In the Free State, firefighters have contained a blaze at a building on St. Andrew Street in Bloemfontein. The Mangaung Metro Municipality's Acting General Manager for Communications, Nicolette May-Seals, says the municipality's call centre received an alert about the fire just before 4 a.m. May-Seals says fire and rescue services were immediately dispatched to the scene. Firefighters are now conducting damping down operations. Members of the public are urged to avoid the area. Police at Bramfisher International Airport in Bloemfontein in the Free State have arrested a 36-year-old woman after she was allegedly found with 232 nuggets suspected to be crack cocaine worth 300,000 rand. Police spokesperson Thabo Tsovane says the drugs were concealed inside a hairdresser's doll head that was picked up by a scanning machine as the woman was preparing to board a flight to Johannesburg. A further search allegedly uncovered over 93,000 rand in cash in her position. She is expected to appear in the Bloemfontein Magistrates Court soon. Ukrainian President Volodymyr Zelensky says it would be too dangerous for Ukraine to hold an election while it fights Russia's invasion. He said elections right now were a tsunami that would destroy Ukraine. His remarks were released hours after the BBC broadcast an interview with Ukraine's former defense minister, Mykhailo Fedorov, where he doubled down on his call for nationwide elections. The hugely popular Fedorov, who was sacked last month, said it rather it was his moral right to start the conversation.
4: A huge number of people started talking and supporting the idea of coming back to the democratic cycle. And I believe that neither Putin nor the president of any other country can speak about our own democracy. We are the only ones who will decide what we do going forward. That's what democracy is all about.
1: Recapping the top story this hour, the ANC accepts the responsibility of the progress and failures where they govern. This is according to ANC President Cyril Ramaphosa, who delivered the party manifesto in Diepsloot in the north of Johannesburg this afternoon. For SAFM News, I'm Jolani Tulongwepe.
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0: It's your quintessential Sunday music selection here on SAFM 104 to 107 nationwide. Gin Khan with the Jones Girls and Mystic Stranger. And just like that, we're into the final stretch of our Sunday connection, our Sunday appointment. And thank you if you waited throughout the speech and all of that. And you are here. We'll savor every second, every minute of it with more music coming up after this.
1: 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Casual day, yo, yo. One beat, one time, hear the sound. Let the rhythm move around. 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
1: 12 official languages from isiZulu and isiXhosa, Setswana and Sesotho, Seswati and isiNdebele, Tshivenda, Sipedi, Xitsonga, to Afrikaans and English. 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

0: It's your weekend dose of nostalgia here on SAFM, and we'll take what we get and make the most of it, right? Jonathan Butler from his acclaimed 2010 album, So Strong, this features Angie Stone with Jonathan Butler, Be Here With You, Bonnie James before that featuring Led C, I Belong To You. 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

0: classic sounding real good on a Sunday afternoon. It's a rare gem, this one. Peabo Bryson, Reaching for the Sky, from his 1977 sophomore studio album. An album that also was a pivotal debut with Capitol Records, also helping to establish his signature romantic Quiet Storm sound that we've come to know and love. And boy, did he reach for the sky, or did he? The Bee Gees before that, Emotion, and Danny Jordan, Taking My Love for Granted. You also heard from Melba Moore, Don't Go Away. Don't Go Away, we still have about 21 minutes between you and I.
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0: As the afternoon starts to wind down and the sun goes down across the African sky, I hope you're feeling a little lighter, at least as far as the last hour and the music we've curated for you. Kirk Whalum with a Sting original and Brenda Russell on vocals there, Fragile. Leta Mulu, how's about that classic? I'm sure you're going, wow, you're hearing it for the first time. It's one to add to your much sought-after soul music collection. It's called Seli Matunzi, The Sun Going Down, exactly that. Peebo Bryson you heard as well with Reaching for the Sky. It's 9 minutes to four.
1: Durban, the promenade is calling and the purple wave is taking over the East Coast. It's time to lace up for the Hollywood Bets Durban 10-kilometer road race on Sunday, 30 August. 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
3: My name is Damagwini Mavovana, and I am the spokesperson to the MEC for the Department of Health in the Eastern Cape. I just wanted to say happy 90th anniversary to SAFM. 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
2: 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There's much more coming. This is the soundtrack of your life with Ernest Pillay. 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

0: That's a beautiful classic that from the Motown record label, Al Wilson and Show and Tell. Before that, Julio Iglesias and Hey. And just like that, we wrap up what we have. Really was an hour between you and I, but I trust that we made the most of it. Thank you so much for the messages coming through. I saw another one, a voice note at least, coming through all the way from South Korea, Bomi Gazi, saying, hey, I take SAFM wherever I go. Thank you so much for the music. Keeps me connected to back Mzansi way. Thank you, too, for taking your time and for your company, your messages, and most importantly, for sharing your Sunday afternoon with me here. Do not go anywhere. Dino Madramutu is with you 4 to 7 p.m. with the Classical Fix. Until the next weekend, you take care. Time for SAFM News. It's just gone 4 o'clock.
1: Top stories: Asawa, Limpopo police launch a manhunt for gunman, and Russia withdraws its ambassador to Britain. Good afternoon. I'm Jolani Tulongwepe. Police have launched a manhunt for a gunman who shot and killed two men travelling in a car at Kurula village outside Palabora in Limpopo. The gunman fled the area on foot. Limpopo police spokesperson Malisela Ledwaba.
2: The deceased have been identified. A case of two counts of murder has been opened for further investigation. The motive for the killings is unknown at this stage and police investigations are continuing.
1: The ANC accepts the responsibility of the progress and failures where they govern. This is according to ANC President Cyril Ramaphosa, who delivered the party manifesto in Diepsloot in the north of Johannesburg this afternoon. The party's president used the occasion to unveil a six-point action plan that will set the pace for the five-year term, which their councillors and mayors must implement should they be elected. Some of them include providing quality services and infrastructure, driving investment and job creation.
3: We will not mince our words and we will not run away from the reality that confronts our people. We will admit that yes, we have worked together with our people to make tremendous progress. We will say that today South Africa is what it is in terms of development because we have worked with our people. But we will similarly say that there have been weaknesses, there have been failures, and we will admit them as the African National Congress.
1: The family of Babita Diokaran says while they appreciate that her killers are serving prison sentences, they will only find closure once the mastermind is brought to book. They were speaking at the Sri Mariamman Temple in Mount Edgecombe in KwaZulu-Natal, where a prayer service was held this morning to mark the fifth anniversary of her assassination. Diokaran was a senior official in the Gauteng Department of Health in 2021. She exposed 850 million rand in suspicious and fraudulent payments, as well as a tender, as well as tender irregularities at Tembisa Hospital before she was assassinated. Her brother Suresh.
4: It's very difficult. In fact, when they were convicted, I was there as well in court. I was very disappointed. They tried to make a plea agreement, but then when it came to naming the person, they named the dead man. And the perpetrators are still roaming around freely, enjoying. Not enough, but the process is going on. Let's see what happens. We hope to get justice and peace for the family. The perpetrator or perpetrators or masterminds must be brought to book. That's all we need. That is all. We won't get our sister back. We need to see justice being done.
1: Chairperson of the Sri Mariamman Temple Society, Celine Archery, says he believes the mastermind is known. However, he says they have no choice but to wait for justice to take its course.
5: We think they can put more speed, more haste in bringing the perpetrators to book. There is a general groundswell of thinking that the perpetrators are known. It's there for everybody to see. However, given the fact that we are a country that abides by rule of law, that we would have to go through all the due processes to bring these scoundrels in front of the courts and have the prosecutor charged and jailed. It is common knowledge to all of us in the general public that we know who the perpetrators are, or at least we think we are close to knowing who the perpetrators are. But the justice system has to take its course. And we think, and we have sufficient faith in Justice Madlanga to bring those perpetrators to book.
1: Russia has withdrawn its ambassador to Britain, prompting fears of a total breakdown in communications between Moscow and London. No replacement has been announced for Andrei Kalin. The BBC's Joe Inwood has the story.
6: Andrei Krelin had been Moscow's man in London since November 2019, taking an increasingly hostile line towards his hosts, especially since the invasion of Ukraine. In April, speaking to the BBC, he did not deny that Russia was tracking British submarines, but asked why it would be interested in what he called very old, outdated nuclear warheads. Despite the often undiplomatic nature of the relationship, the fact that Russia has withdrawn its top man without nominating a replacement does signal a further deterioration.
1: Recapping the top story, the Sawa police have launched a manhunt for a gunman who shot and killed two men travelling in a car at Kurula village outside Palabora in Limpopo. The gunman fled the area on foot. For SAFM News, I'm Jolani Tulo Wepe.
7: 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The Classical Fix

Oh yeah, Franz Liszt, who composed a set of three piano works called Liebestraum, meaning Love's Dream, and that was the third in the collection, Liebestraum, number three. Beautifully played. It's a beautiful composition, firstly, and it was played there by Yundi Lee. Good afternoon, welcome to the broadcast. This is The Classical Fix. I'm Dino Madromuthu. I'll be with you until 7 p.m. today, playing classical music, and hopefully there'll be a generous helping of your favorite classical pieces. I hope the list was one of them. It's certainly one of mine. Now, it's a lovely warm afternoon, at least here on the Highveld. I hope it's the same where you are. And it's a day that lends itself to a pleasant somnolence, which I suppose is just a fancy way of saying it's a pleasantly lazy day. This morning I woke up, I had a couple of things to do, including some spring maintenance, but I just sat around and did nothing. Sat around with my dogs. They looked so relaxed and content, and that rubbed off on me. So my aim this afternoon is to introduce some pleasant somnolence to your afternoon. Hopefully this will do the trick. It's Beethoven and the lovely relaxing first movement from his Pastoral Symphony, the Symphony No. 6.

0: Beethoven on the Classical Fix. That's the Symphony No. 6, the first movement, the Pastoral, played by the Johannesburg Philharmonic Orchestra with conductor Nicholas Clewbury.
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3: 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The conversation. 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
6: Good morning, Mr. Raphael. A very, very happy 100th birthday to you. This is Radio Today. Sending you. You tell us about yourself a little bit. When you came to South Africa and what you did.
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0: Right, thank you for your messages. I've received a couple messages. Quite a few people enjoyed the list. The Liebestraum, number 3, played by Yundi Lee. And yeah, it's a gorgeous piece and some gorgeous playing as well. Now, I think it was Igor Stravinsky who said that Vivaldi composed the same concerto 300 times. Because, of course, Vivaldi was quite a prolific composer, and he composed, about 300 concertos of different types. Although I do think that Stravinsky, I'm not convinced that Stravinsky is being a bit fair on Vivaldi. I think Vivaldi had a bit more range than he's given credit for. And here he wrote concertos and he wrote different types of music and also sacred music because he was a Catholic priest after all. And here then is an example of one of his religious compositions, and it's his Motet RV 630. And it's in Latin, it's Nulla in Mundo Pax Sincera. I think that means, I didn't study Latin, maybe you did, but if my translation is correct, it means there is no sincere peace in the world.

Antonio Vivaldi, Nulla in Mundo Pax Sincera. And that was sung by Deborah York. She was the soprano, accompanied by the King's Consort, which was conducted by Robert King, the founder of the ensemble. And that's taken from Vivaldi's motet RV630. Now here's... this makes me giggle a little because it's film music. From the movie Star Wars, Attack of the Clones, and I remember when I listened to this, I was quite surprised by it, because it doesn't particularly sound like music to accompany visuals. It sounds like, you know, music that was composed for the sake of having good music. And it's the love theme from the movie Star Wars, Attack of the Clones. It's called Across the Stars, composed by John Williams.

0: The London Symphony Orchestra, conducted by John Williams. That's Across the Stars, which is the love theme from the movie Star Wars Attack of the Clones. It was composed by John Williams, who did the conducting in that recording. Let's see, coming up after the break, I Got Rhythm, George and Ira Gershwin.
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1: 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SABC Libraries and Archives, preserving the past, supporting the present, inspiring the future. Sao Tome and Principe gained independence in 1975, a nation shaped by cocoa plantations and island resilience. Agriculture, tourism, and fishing support the economy. Cocoa remains one of its most important exports, but challenges remain. Economic vulnerability, limited infrastructure, and climate pressures.
3: The union building is just below us. There is a sea of young people from different racial backgrounds and colors. It's actually quite amazing to see. And all of them are talking about one thing, and that fees must fall.
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0: Right, now, I know I promised you I Got Rhythm by George and Ira Gershwin, but may I come back to that? Because what I have lined up instead is more Beethoven. This is one of his piano sonatas, the number 23, which is called the Appassionata, meaning the passionate. Beethoven didn't call it that. It's not clear who affixed that name to the sonata. But here's the first movement played by Alfredo Poe.

0: This September, S3 brings you thought-provoking nature dokis that will change the way in which you view the world. Temperature Rising tells the story of three activists as they grapple with what thinking globally and acting locally means as they fight the barriers to climate action. 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
1: Hey, my name is Mpilela Rodi, the confidence activator, and I'd like to say congratulations, SAFM, on your 90th anniversary celebration. This has been a blessing to South Africa, because in a world that is full of misinformation, disinformation, malinformation that keeps trending, we appreciate SAFM over the years for keeping it real, allowing our society to get the real facts, to understand what is really going on the ground with accurate data.
0: 90 years of questions, 90 years of answers, 90 years of South Africans speaking to South Africa. The Classical Fix with Dino Manduramuntu on SAFM.
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2: Okay, right. Let's keep going. Just 5 minutes to 5 o'clock here on the Sunday afternoon on the Classical Fix. The piano work was the Beethoven Piano Sonata No. 23, the Appassionata. And the pianist was Alfredo Perl, and we heard him play the first movement. I did promise you some George and Ira Gershwin, and, well, it's time now to deliver on that promise. This is their I Got Rhythm, and it's played by the Charles Duplessis Trio. And on vocals here is Moussa Nete.

0: I got rhythm. Who could ask for anything more? Well, I could, for a start. That was I Got Rhythm, composed by George Gershwin, who wrote the music, and he had a partnership with his brother Ira, who wrote the lyrics. And that piece of music is normally sung. And we just heard a trio version played by the Charles Duplessis Trio. And it's a lovely version as well, swinging a lot, and I like it. Coming up on the other side of the news bulletin, we have some music by Schubert, as well as some Paganini, also some music by Antonio Vivaldi, one that is conducive to the season that we're in, if you get my drift, and one or two pieces of film music, as well as some guitar music, courtesy of Joaquin Rodrigo, as well as a South African soprano as well, Golda Schultz. I mentioned a couple weeks ago that is a name you should remember, and I've got an opera aria from her. But first, it's 5 o'clock, and it's time now for the news.
1: Thanks, Dino. Top story: Zisawa, a call on faith-based organizations to help root out corruption, and Limpopo police launch a manhunt for gunman. Good afternoon. I'm Cholani Tulo Webe. Public Protector Koleka Kaleka is calling on faith-based organizations to help root out corruption by reporting suspicious financial contributions offered to them as donations. Kaleka was speaking at the St. Paul African Apostolic Church's annual feast in Mletsane in Soweto. The annual feast brings together congregants from across South Africa and neighboring countries for a day of prayer, thanksgiving and fellowship. Kaleka says it's vital for faith-based organizations to assist government in the fight against corruption.
2: We really need the assistance of the church in being able to identify illicit financial flows. Ke tshelete e tsamaelang fela o sa gone go e bona gore tshelete na e tswa kae. It is money that is untraceable, and we do know that some of that money people bring to the church. So that is the stance that the church needs to take, the same way that the church took the stance to give refuge for those who were being beaten up by the police of apartheid and so forth.
1: ANC President Cyril Ramaphosa says the party has proven its commitment to fighting corruption in its ranks and the country's institutions. He was addressing party members and supporters at the manifesto launch in Diepsloot in the north of Johannesburg. Ramaphosa says the ANC has taken action against corruption and patronage through measures such as the step-aside resolution and the strengthening of the Integrity Commission. He further added that establishing the Matlanga Commission was as a result of the ANC-led government. The party launched its manifesto ahead of the local government elections in November, which is less than 100 days away, Ramaphosa explains.
3: The ANC-led government continues to rebuild law enforcement and anti-corruption institutions to bring state capture and corruption cases before the courts, and it is the ANC-led government that has instituted the Matlanga Commission, which is now showing us what has been happening in the police service. And after that commission, we are going to clean up so that the corrupt activities that have been embarked upon are brought to an end.
1: Police have launched a manhunt for a gunman who shot and killed two men travelling in a car in Kurula village outside Palabora in Limpopo. The gunman fled the area on foot. Limpopo police spokesperson Malisela Ledwaba.
4: The deceased have been identified. A case of two counts of murder has been opened for further investigation. The motive for the killings is unknown at this stage, and police investigations are continuing.
1: The brother of the slain Zolani Dede says his life will never be the same again following the death of the boxer. Makazole Dede says the former two-time world boxing champion did not deserve to die the way he did. He says they are satisfied with progress in the investigation and the questioning of two men.
5: The developments do bring comfort to the family, as much as they would never bring back our brother, my brother. My young brother, Zolani. It's overwhelming to see that justice is taking its course. SAPS, I would applaud SAPS for what they've done. We did not expect anything at this particular time, but they've done everything in their power.
1: Syria's foreign minister says he expects talks with Israel to resume soon over a security deal that would lead to Israel's withdrawal from Syrian land. Assad al-Shaybani was speaking in a Reuters interview. The BBC's Sasha Schlingter reports.
6: Tensions over Syria were brought into focus 5 days ago when Israel bombed the Abu al-Duhur airbase, saying Turkish forces were about to deploy there. Foreign Minister Shaybani said at the beginning of this year the parties had agreed a deal on paper requiring Israel to stop attacking Syria and withdraw from territory seized since Bashar al-Assad was ousted 18 months ago. It would involve several security zones bordering Israel, including a buffer zone with only UN presence.
1: Recapping the top story, the Sawa public protector Koleka Galeka is calling on faith-based organizations to help root out corruption by reporting suspicious financial contributions offered to them as donations. Galeka was speaking at the St. Paul African Apostolic Church's annual feast in Moletsane in Soweto. For SAFM News, I'm Cholani Tulo Webe.
7: 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The Classical Fix.

The soprano Fatma Said, that was her singing the serenade from Schubert's Pfannengesang, and the pianist was Malcolm Martineau. Now, on to some Niccolo Paganini. I did mention him before the news. And this is his famous violin concerto number 2. I have lined up the third movement, which is the final movement, and Vivaldi wrote his violin concertos as showpiece works. In other words, to show off his considerable violin technique. And that's quite evident here in this third movement. You'll find that there are many notes that are very high up the fingerboard in the violin, and they're quite difficult to play, and it's difficult to play them at speed and keep good intonation at the same time. And some of those notes are so high that I think only bats can hear them. The violinist here in this recording is Alexandra Dubach. It's the third movement of the violin concerto La Campanella.

0: Antonio Vivaldi, that's the Violin Concerto No. 2 in B minor, the third movement. La Campanella, little bells, because those high notes on the violin are meant to sound like little bells clinking together, clink, clink, clink. And it was played by the Monte Carlo Philharmonic Orchestra conductor Lawrence Foster. And the violin soloist was the Swiss Alexandra Dubach. Coming up after the break, some music by Joaquin Rodrigo. And no, it's not the Concierto de Aranjuez.
1: Every generation has a story. Every generation has questions. Every generation has a voice. For 90 years, SAFM has been part of the conversation. 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This Women's Month, we are in search of an SAFM woman. 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One question: what does it mean to be an SAFM woman? 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A moment of stillness in a busy world. 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Perfectly curated with Dino Maduramodu.

That's the Concerto Madrigal by Joaquin Rodrigo, and that was the seventh movement, the Fandango, that's what it's called. And in the Concerto Madrigal, well, the entire work is, takes inspiration from a Renaissance era madrigal, and every movement in the composition uses a melody or part of a melody from the madrigal, hence Concerto Madrigal. The movement we heard, the seventh movement, the Fandango, and it was played by Alfonso Moreno and Deborah Mariotti, both on guitars. The work is written for two guitars, and they were accompanied by the London Symphony Orchestra with conductor Enrique Batiz. Now, just to clarify something, the previous work, the violin work, I said, I've received a couple messages. Thanks for your correction. Genuinely, thanks for your correction, because I said that the violin concerto was composed by Vivaldi. It was, in fact, composed by Niccolò Paganini. He's the one. And I've had Vivaldi on the mind because oh my goodness, phones are ringing. Anyway, let me go to the Vivaldi. It's the violin concerto number one in E major. And it's quite a posit for this time of the year, because this is spring.

A bit of Mozart on the classical fix, and that is an aria from the opera Don Giovanni. Mi tradi quest'alma ingrata, sung by the South African soprano Golda Schultz, who's been making waves in the classical world. She lives in Berlin, but still describes herself as proudly South African, which is very pleasing to see. And she was accompanied by the Kammer Akademie Potsdam, with conductor Gianello Manacorda. Looks like I'm struggling with Italian names today, if not confusing Italian composers altogether. And before Golda, we heard one of those Italian composers, Vivaldi, and Spring, the first movement from Spring, the concerto number 1 in E major. And of course, it's that time of the year. It is spring. And although earlier on I saw a news report saying that it's going to be a very hot summer, so I expect that in the hottest parts of the country, like the Karoo, temperatures are going to be pretty high. Here on the Highveld, spring lasts about 5 minutes before we go into summer, so we'll enjoy it while we can. Now, it is 27 minutes to 6 o'clock on the Classical Fix. A quick reminder, the WhatsApp line number 061-410-4107. Sometimes people ask me, why do I love Dvorak? And my response usually is, how could I not? So much of his music is so beautiful that I can't help myself. I've got to love his music. A case in point is this, the third movement from his Symphony No. 8 in G major.

0: Oh, you better believe I had that playing at full blast here in the studio. Dvorak, that's the lovely third movement of his Symphony No. 8 in G major. It was played by the Cleveland Orchestra with conductor Christoph von Donaghy. And I got that recording because, well, a recommendation from a listener of the Classical Fix. I think his name is Patrick from Durban, who said, "This is a good recording. Take a listen." I did, and man, Patrick, I agree. It's a fantastic recording. Lovely balance of sound and very good interpretation of Dvorak as well. Okay, also coming up here on the Classical Fix, more music by an up-and-coming, in fact, I think a pretty well-established by now, South African soprano, as well as some film music. Yeah, some film music. We're going to go with that.
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That's called The Sweetest Lady, and it was composed by Patrick Doyle. It's from the film soundtrack to Much Ado About Nothing, which was a movie version of Shakespeare's play, and it came out sometime in the 1990s, I do believe, early 1990s. Now here is the local composer Benjamin Tiamzashe, and this is a song that is pretty famous in our country, Isitandwa Sam, and well, it's said to be a love song, but it's also a devotional song, in that the composer was a very religious man, and this song is an expression of his religious fervor, his religious devotion. And this is taken from an album by the South African soprano, Masabana Cecilia Rangwanasha. It's sung by her, and the pianist here is Aaron Golden. Isitandwa Sam.

0: Frédéric Chopin on the Classical Fix. That's the waltz number 3 in A minor. The pianist Ingrid Pignat.
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2: This is Mame Pesve, president of General Industries Workers Union South Africa. From the shop floors of the factories, the warehouses, from the raw of the food mills, the dark belly of mines, the long roads of logistics, the silent vigilance of security, and the invisible labor of cleaners that we organize, General Industries Workers in South Africa salutes SAFM on your 90th anniversary. You have risen from the ashes of the divided past to become an important microphone for the people that are worthless.
1: 90 years of questions, 90 years of answers, 90 years of South Africans speaking to South Africa.

Right, 8 minutes to 6 o'clock. I hope your Sunday afternoon is progressing well, and I hope that you've enjoyed the music so far, or at the very least, at least some of it. The soprano piece that I played a couple minutes ago is by one of the more high-profile sopranos in the world, certainly a very high-profile South African, Masabane Cecilia Rangwanasha. And she was accompanied by Aaron Golden on piano. And the song that she sang was Isitandwa Sam, composed by Benjamin Tiamzashe. Now, speaking of composers, it always fascinates me when these very young composers write these great works. You know, Mozart, Mendelssohn, Rachmaninoff wrote a couple of famous works when he was young. Sassans, I think. No, maybe not so much Sassans. But there are others as well. And there are also such composers in the world of pop music who write songs that then are remembered for, decades and decades afterwards. One such example is Justin Hayward. Now, if the name might not be familiar, he was the lead singer and guitarist for the 60s and 70s band, the Moody Blues, and he wrote this piece of music.

written by Justin Hayward when he was just, what, 18, 19 years old. That's the famous Knights in White Satin, famous for the Moody Blues. They're the ones who recorded it, and was played there by the Johann Strauss Orchestra with conductor André Rieu.

0: composed by Jerry Bock for the musical Fiddler on the Roof, very famous piece of music, and was the main theme. It was arranged by Willem Voorkel and played by the Salon Music Ensemble. 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It's 6 o'clock, time for the news with Twalani.
1: Thanks, Dino. Top stories: Asawa over R1 trillion needed for infrastructure projects in the country, and a call on faith-based organizations to help root out corruption. Good evening. South Africa has an infrastructure gap of more than R1 trillion, which is it needs for major build projects in the country. This was revealed by Infrastructure South Africa at this year's Sustainable Infrastructure Development Symposium of South Africa. Government is hoping that the symposium will help close the gap as it meets with investors and industry experts in Cape Town this week. Since its inception in 2020, the symposium has played a pivotal role in mobilizing funding, strengthening national infrastructure and addressing systematic delivery challenges. Head of Infrastructure SA, Mametsi Masemola, explains why further funding is needed.
2: So over and above the 1.1 trillion rand that the Minister of Finance has made available for capital projects, we must still raise 1.6 trillion rand for all these other government mega infrastructure investments or projects. And so we need to be able to work very, very hard, like the minister said, on preparing and packaging these projects such that they can unlock additional fiscal allocations as well as be able to attract private sector financing.
1: Public Protector Koleka Gcaleka is calling on faith-based organizations to help root out corruption by reporting suspicious financial contributions offered to them as donations. Gcaleka was speaking at the St. Paul African Apostolic Church's annual feast in Mulezani in Soweto. The annual feast brings together congregants from across South Africa and neighboring countries for a day of prayer, thanksgiving and fellowship. Gcaleka says it's vital for faith-based organizations to assist government in the fight against corruption.
3: We really need the assistance of the church in being able to identify illicit financial flows. Ke tshelete e tsamaelang fela o sa gone go bona gore tshelete na e tswa kae. It is money that is untraceable, and we do know that some of that money people bring to the church. So that is the stance that the church needs to take. The same way that the church took the stance to give refuge for those who were being beaten up by the police of apartheid and so forth.
1: Moving to election news, the SACP in the Western Cape has launched its election manifesto at Crossroads in Cape Town. The 2026 local government elections will mark the first time the SACP will contest four elections since 1994, marking a departure from their long-standing arrangement with the ANC-led tripartite alliance. The party also announced 41 ward council candidates and will be announcing more ahead of the November 4th local government elections. They say they are currently working on localizing the six priority areas that national leadership has created in order to address the challenges specifically affecting the Western Cape. SACP Western Cape Secretary Benson Ngwentsu.
4: Here, among other things, you know, is the provision of reliable public service, right? And the building of the capacity of the state, of municipality, you know, to have the capacity to repair, you know, and our departure, you know, from the current, you know, system of the outsourcing of municipal services. The second one is the right to work, the right to decent work. Because when workers are outsourced, their conditions of employment become precarious, but when they are under the command or the employ of the municipalities, they are guaranteed what? Of social benefits.
1: ANC President Cyril Ramaphosa says the party must prioritize the building of a capable, ethical, stable and accountable local government. Ramaphosa was unveiling the ANC elections manifesto ahead of the November 4th local government elections. The building of an ethical and capable state is one the party's six is on one of the party's six action areas. The other action areas include community participation and providing quality services. Ramaphosa delivered his party's manifesto at Riverside Park in Diepsloot in the north of Johannesburg.
5: Our fifth action is to build municipalities that are led well, that are run honestly. Leadership does matter. A municipality can have sound budgets, skilled employees, and good plans, but if its political leadership is divided, is corrupt, is weak, or indifferent, the municipality will fail. Communities are entitled to have leaders who serve with integrity.
1: And finally, U.S. President Donald Trump is expected to cap America's 250th anniversary celebration today by launching a unique car race through the streets of Washington. The BBC's Helena Humphrey has the story.
6: They'll be going past some of the most iconic landmarks. We're talking about things like the National Monument, straight down the National Mall, where they'll be reaching up to 200 miles per hour, even past the National Gallery of Art, where they had to conduct vibration tests just to make sure that those priceless pieces of art could actually withstand all of that rumble from these Indy cars. The organizers are calling this a once-in-a-lifetime opportunity. President Trump expected to drop the green flag and even doing a ceremonial lap in the beast himself.
1: Recapping the top story, the SAWA, South Africa has an infrastructure gap of more than 1 trillion rand, which it needs for major build projects in the country. This was revealed by Infrastructure South Africa at this year's Sustainable Infrastructure Development Symposium of South Africa. For SAFM News, I'm Jolani Tulo-Ngwepe.
7: 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The Classical Fix

0: Don't Know Why, a song that was attributed to Nora Jones. In fact, I think I've attributed it to her, but it actually wasn't written by Nora Jones. It was written by a friend of hers called Jesse Harris. And he wrote the song and he said to her, you know what, I think this will work much better if you sang it. And she did, recorded it on her album, and it became a huge worldwide hit for her back in 2002. And the version we heard played on solo guitar by the always excellent James Grace.
1: Before there was the SAFM you know today, there was the English service. There was Radio South Africa, Radio South Africa, and there was a country going through extraordinary change.
2: 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Good morning, Mr. Raphael.
1: From the darkness of apartheid.
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1: Through the states of emergency.
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1: Through the release of Nelson Mandela.
5: Comrades and fellow South Africans, I greet you all.
1: Through the birth of a democratic South Africa.
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1: The conversations continued, and in 1995, a new SAFM emerged. A new country, a new voice, a new chapter. This August, SAFM looks back at the journey that brought us here. The voices, the moments, the people, the history. 90 years of conversation, a nation story. Our shared future. 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
0: Okay, we're entering Sunday evening. I think we're in it already. 12 and a half minutes past 6 o'clock here on The Classical Fix on SAFM. And, well, here's a piece of music that I first heard quite a few years ago when it was played by the Gypsy Kings. Remember them? Those guys are quite a few of them with guitars. And they played this song and I thought, gosh, what a cool song. It's only later that I learned that that song had been around for a while. And there are versions, recorded by Dean Martin and singers like that, these kind of matinee singers, these crooners. And this version, though, is my favorite version of the song. It's called Volare. And I heard this version a few years ago. It's by the tenor Jonas Kaufmann. And this is the most classical version that I've heard. Maybe that's why I like it.

0: Pia Iesu by John Rutter. That's taken from his Requiem, and it was played by the City of London Sinfonia as well as the King's College Choir.
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2: a space where generations come together in conversation that seek to spark curiosity, inspire innovation, and feed the curious mind. For arts, culture, and robust conversations, join me every weekday between 1 and 3 p.m. on The Full Circle with Bridget Masinga as we explore the stories, lessons, and conversations that guide us back to self.
1: For 90 years, South Africa has changed. Governments have changed. Generations have changed. Technology has changed. But through it all, one thing has remained. The conversation. From the voices of yesterday.
3: This morning to me, well, it took 8 attempts, but the Big Easy finally did it. South Africa's Ernie Els finally recorded his first win.
4: And it's just a month and a half until the start of the World Summit in Johannesburg. 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
6: 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And it's time for our music documentary series, The Music Makers. What is it all about?
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Some epic music there by Howard Shaw. That's called The Fellowship. And, of course, it's taken from Lord of the Rings, the first movie in the trilogy. And it was played by a contract orchestra. But listening to it makes one realize what a great job Howard Shaw did with composing music for the Lord of the Rings movie. It's exactly 6:30. Here's some music by Wouter Kellermann, who I receive his newsletter, and he's got another recording that will be out soon enough, another album that will be out soon enough. And this is his interpretation of the Zulu lullaby, Tula Baba. And not only does it feature Wouter, it also features the Busgate Soweto String Ensemble and the Soweto Gospel Choir.

0: What a great piece of music that is. Recuerdos de la Alhambra, Memories of Alhambra. And it was composed by the Spanish nationalist Francisco Tárrega. Well, I suppose most of the Spanish composers of that vintage were nationalist composers, and they made some beautiful music. And the version we heard of Recuerdos was played by the guitarist Eduardo Fernandez. And before that, we heard Tula Baba, lullaby. For some reason, I was thinking nocturne, you know, because nighttime lullabies are sung at night. Anyway, the Zulu lullaby Tula Baba, which was played by Wouter Kellerman. He was on flute, and he was accompanied by the Basquet Soweto String Ensemble, as well as the Soweto Gospel Choir.
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2: 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My name is Jamkhiso Matu, founder and author of Mapiri's books. Congratulations on an incredible and remarkable 90 years. I've had the privilege of being interviewed on SAFM twice, and each opportunity has played a meaningful role in my entrepreneurial journey. 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Happy 90th anniversary!
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0: A moment of stillness in a busy world. 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
1: Right, it is 41 and a half minutes past 7 o'clock, 6 o'clock, so we're edging up into the final straight, the finishing straight of the Classical Fix. Now, I'm sure everyone's heard of the Argentine composer Astor Piazzolla, and a couple have heard of the composer Alberto Ginastera, who maybe is not as famous as Piazzolla, but he is equally well regarded. And of course, everyone has heard of tango, which is more of an urban phenomenon, you know, it's played and enjoyed in the cities. Now, this piece of music by Alberto Ginastera is a musical depiction of life in the rural parts of Argentina. There are three movements to it, and each movement is described or is describing a dance of someone from the rural environs. The first movement is the Dance of the Beautiful Maiden. The third movement is the Dance of the Arrogant Cowboy. And this is the second movement, the Danza del Viejo Boyero, meaning the Dance of the Old Herdsman.

The Dance of the Old Herdsman, taken from Alberto Ginastera's Danzas Argentinas and played by Edith Pina. Well, unfortunately, it is time for me to make tracks. Stay tuned for the Santon Times Hour coming up next, and also the news with Jwalane at 7 o'clock. But no worries, I'm playing out with a piece of music that many, many people love. And it's by Tchaikovsky, whom I love. And this is the famous 1812 Overture. The entire, not the edited version, the entire 15 minutes of it. Played here by the Philadelphia Orchestra with conductor Riccardo Muti. From me, Dino Madramuthi, you stay safe. Thanks for listening to The Classical Fix. Have a good evening. Goodbye.

0: Top stories: a Sabah foreman killed and set alight in Cape Town, and over R1 trillion needed for infrastructure projects in the country. Good evening, I'm Jolani Tulongwepe. This following story may offend sensitive listeners, including children. Police say four men have been killed and set alight in Dunoon informal settlement in Cape Town. Police spokesperson Novela Potelwa says officers were called out on the N7 off-ramp on Malibongwe Drive, where they discovered burnt remains in an open field next to the road. Potelwa says tyres were used to set the victims alight. She says the circumstances surrounding the crime remain unclear and the motive is yet to be determined. Police are appealing for information, for anyone with information to contact them. The Gauteng Political Killings Task Team has arrested two additional suspects in connection with alleged fraud, theft and tampering with essential infrastructure at the Emfuleni local municipality. The duo are employees in the municipality's revenue and electricity department. They were arrested this morning in Vanderbijl Park. Police national spokesperson Athlenda Mate says the arrests bring the total number of suspects arrested in the investigation to 7.
1: Their arrests bring the total number of suspects arrested in connection with this investigation to 7. All 7 suspects are expected to appear before the Vanderbijl Magistrate Court on Monday, the 24th of August. Preliminary investigations have established that these suspects allegedly operated a scheme in which they misrepresented themselves to municipal clients as duly authorized officials who could reconnect electricity supplies that had been disconnected by the municipality. Clients were allegedly instructed to pay various amounts of money.
0: South Africa has an infrastructure gap of more than R1 trillion, which it needs for major build projects in the country. This was revealed by Infrastructure South Africa at this year's Sustainable Infrastructure Development Symposium of South Africa. Government is hoping that the symposium will help close that gap as it meets with investors and industry experts in Cape Town this week. Since its inception in 2020, the symposium has played a pivotal role in mobilizing funding, strengthening national infrastructure and addressing systematic delivery challenges. Head of Infrastructure SA, Mametse Masemola, explains why further funding is needed.
2: So over and above the 1.1 trillion rand that the Minister of Finance has made available for capital projects, we must still raise 1.6 trillion rand for all these other government mega infrastructure investments or projects. And so we need to be able to work very, very hard, like the Minister said, on preparing and packaging these projects such that they can unlock additional fiscal allocations as well as be able to attract private sector financing.
0: Moving to election news, ANC President Cyril Ramaphosa says the party's manifesto is focused on 6 key actions aimed at rebuilding public trust and improving service delivery. This includes improving basic service, boosting local economic growth and job creation. The ANC also plans to review the municipal funding model, intensify efforts to combat corruption and place communities at the centre of decision-making. Ramaphosa was speaking at the ANC's 2026 local government election manifesto launch at Riverside Park near Diepsloot in the north of Johannesburg.
3: Over the next 5 years, the ANC-led municipalities will digitize business services and set clear turnaround times for planning approvals, building plans, rezoning permits, and logo, I need to stress, because it's important that when our people deal with our municipalities, they should know that they are going to receive quick service. People should not wait forever to get their licenses.
0: And finally, the Democratic Republic of Congo government and the Rwanda-backed M23 rebel group have agreed on a roadmap for peace talks after 5 days of talks in Switzerland. They pledge to pursue comprehensive peace and establish a mechanism to monitor a ceasefire. The roadmap sets out timelines for negotiations under a US-brokered peace framework signed in 2025. Although fighting continued afterwards, key disagreements remain over sanctions against M23, the release of detainees, and the timing of political reforms. The first ceasefire verification mission is expected to take place on Monday in Mimbwe in South Kivu. Recapping the top story, the Sabwa police say four men have been killed in Satellite and Danoon informal settlement in Cape Town. For SAFM News, I'm Jolani Tulo Mwepe.
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1: Welcome to wherever you find yourself. This is the Santon Times Hour, edition 258, week 35 of 2026. I'm your host, Alexander Leibner, and if you're listening for the very first time, welcome to you. Give us a little text, emoji, voice note, shout-out on WhatsApp on the number 084-SANTON. That's 084-726-3866, 084-726-3866. It's the exclusive Santon Times Hour WhatsApp number. And I'd like to personally welcome you to the show. And if you're a regular listener, returning, you know who you are. In South Africa, across the world, online or on air, greetings to you from Santon, where things have been warming up significantly. And in comparison to the sub-zero week we had in South Africa only days ago, it basically feels like summer already. I'm almost cautiously optimistic, although I'm nervous because, you know, we always get clapped with another last cold front at some point. So who knows? Maybe September is already with us, or we're in for an unbelievably hot summer. Who knows? But certainly enjoying the warmer temperatures in South Africa. I'd indicated I was overseas this month in Dubai, actually, and the temperatures there were over 40 degrees. So the heat there was on another level. Dit was warm, as they would say. So as much as we dread the cold, I do hope we're not going to get roasted this summer. Although, for now, not complaining about those warmer temperatures. It feels glorious. What's coming up on the show this week? Well, in a bit, we kick things off with a bit of motoring in our Santon Drive feature, and I'm going to take a look at the upcoming Festival of Motoring. Then, if you enjoy a little bit of retail therapy, you might have visited one of their shops that serves up designer brands at very reasonable prices. And I'll be chatting to the CEO. Stay tuned for more. As always, we then catch up with our regular entertainment commentator to take a look at the latest on the big screen. And finally, if you enjoy a bit of a laugh, well, this popular South African comedian is touring with his latest show, and I'll be getting all the details for you. Another goodie of an hour lined up for us this week. And as always, good to hear from you. Good to get your feedback, your questions, your comments. You can do so on email, editor@santontimes.co.za, on social media at Santon Times. Once again, the WhatsApp number, 084-SANTON, 084-726-3866. And the website remains open to you at any time, www.santontimes.co.za. 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And whichever one you prefer, you can subscribe for Mahala. And you can catch up on previous interviews, content, discussions, and so much more. SAFM. After the break, we head over to Santon Drive and take a look at the Festival of Motoring.
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2: The people are no longer interested in having equal rights with the white people in South Africa. They want the tables to be turned so that the white man can get a taste of his own medicine and feel what it was like to be oppressed.
3: Seychelles gained independence in 1976. A small nation with a global tourism reputation, tourism and fishing drive the economy. One of Africa's highest income countries per capita. But challenges remain. Climate change, rising sea levels, and economic dependence on tourism.
0: This is what we are becoming. 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
1: The engines are revving and the countdown is well underway to the 9th edition of the Festival of Motoring, returning to the iconic Kyalami Grand Prix circuit from 28 to 30 August 2026. Under the theme, Driven by Purpose, Defined by Legacy, this year's festival promises to be bigger and more immersive than ever, bringing together 21 automotive brands, 60 pit doors, and a host of driving lifestyle and family experiences across the entire Kyalami circuit. So from complimentary test drives and track experiences to hot laps, the 4x4 village and premium hospitality, visitors won't simply be looking at the latest cars. They'll also have the opportunity to drive, experience, and engage with them. There's a host of brands, a host of experiences, some interesting milestones, and I'm sure there's going to be a couple of reveals. And here to chat to me about this is Neil Piper. He's the head of marketing and content for the Festival of Merching. Tell us a little bit more about what you can expect. And Neil, welcome to Sandton Drive on the Sandton Times Hour.
5: So good to be here with you, Alexander. Thank you very much for having me, and hi to all of your listeners.
1: Neil, it's good to have you on. The Festival of Merching, now in its 9th edition. What can visitors expect from the festival this year that'll make it particularly special?
5: Alexander, as you know, the festival is all about that immersive experience where you can hear, you can smell, you can feel, you can just get totally engaged in the world of automotive, right? So as South Africans, we love our cars. So we'll have people that are petrol heads that will get everything that they need to get their fix. But then also for the person who just loves a day out and likes cars, but doesn't necessarily have to love them, they're going to have an amazing day. So I think the most important thing is that this is our 9th edition, as you've mentioned. In terms of the vehicle brands that we've got this year, we have got such an amazing lineup. If you look at NAMSA's top 10, for example, their vehicle sales that they give on a monthly basis, we've got 7 out of the top 10 represented this year. Including Toyota, VW, we've got Audi, Driving Performance, Suzuki, BMW, Mini, Chery, GWM, just to name a few of those brands. So I think everybody's going to be able to experience a brand that they know, first of all, and secondly, to potentially get into a vehicle and experience a brand that they're not aware of or they've never been in. And how wonderful is that? It's an opportunity for everybody to experience what's on sale in the South African market at the moment in a fun, exciting way.
1: Well, I was going to touch on that because you mentioned the people who are coming along to obviously get their fix of their automotive juices. You've got people who come along because they want to kind of just have a day out. How many people actually come to the show with a bit of a hit list and say, you know, we've been looking at buying a new car, we've been in the market for a new car, but, you know, I can't convince my husband or my wife, you know, either which way, but now we've got them all under one roof. Let's give them all a try and make a decision by the end of the day. Do you get those kind of shoppers as well?
5: 100%. So that's what the festival's about. If you think about it, it's like a huge dealership where they've got all these vehicles available in one place where they can experience them all. So, Alexander, the one thing we do is we do research of the visitors coming in. And the one question we ask is, are you in the market to buy a vehicle? Yes and no. What is your time period? How are you going to finance that? And then when they leave, we ask them, did you see the brand that you were looking to potentially buy? Yes or no? And was there a brand that you weren't even considering as part of your purchase process? And the guys are saying 100%. There are brands that we wouldn't even have thought of buying that we got in, we experienced, and now we want to buy those brands as well.
1: It's a full day to get through. I mean, there's firstly physically a lot of space to cover because, you know, you basically use the full scope of the Kyalami circuit. But also there's just a lot of car brands to get through, a lot of experiences to get through also from a time perspective. If you had to give people a little bit of a crib sheet or a little bit of a cheat sheet, where do they start? What's the best way of tackling this? And do you expect there to be sort of the big crowd pleasers that people should possibly get out of the way first before it gets too busy?
5: Yes, there is just so much for people to experience. Let's start, first of all, of getting to Festival of Motoring, because, you know, it's not an easy thing, but we've made it easy. So we've got two options for visitors this year. The first one is if they want to come in on the Gautrain and stop at the Midrand station, we will be having Gautrain shuttles running all the time, up and down, from the station directly to Kyalami. There's a vehicle drop-off point that we've done. So that is one tick mark. Then, if you don't want to go on the train, you can drive in your car, go to the Mall of Africa, gate 6 and 8. You can park for free. They use the Admit app, and all you need to do is type in, just register and say FOM26. You park your car there for free
1: Okay.
5: for the day when you're out and about. And then we have got shuttles running from the Mall of Africa to Kyalami. Now, when you arrive, for me, one of the most amazing things to see is the 4x4 track. So that is also the furthest point. When you're in Kyalami, we have got shuttles running up and down to all of the points. So yes, you might have to walk a bit, but there are shuttles. So if you're patient, you'll get there. Go to the 4x4 track experience. Go and experience that, because it's not just a small little obstacle course. It's a proper dinkum 4x4 course. Once you've done that, on your way down to the main building, you can go past the self-driving handling track, which is amazing. So that's you as a consumer getting in a vehicle, driving it around that specific built handling track at Kyalami with an experienced instructor next to you, so that you can actually experience the vehicle for yourself. Then, once you've done that, go down to the main pit building that is in our green zone, as we call it. That's the heartbeat. That's where all the pit doors are, the lower pit doors, where you'll get the track driving experiences. We got our VIP hospitality in that area. So that is the heartbeat. That's going to be the hub. If you want to experience most of the vehicles and hop in a car and go around Kyalami, that's where you're going to do it. So we've got brilliant drivers this year. So you don't need to be scared. You just need to be ready for the thrill of being driven around Kyalami racetrack with a racing driver at speed in a vehicle that you never ever thought you'd be able to do it in. And those are the experiences. So those are the highlights. Then this year we've got the Sunbet ZX10s, the bikes that are racing again this year. We've got the Shelby Speed Challenge that's happening on track. So if people just want to relax for a bit and watch a little bit of racing, something that they've never experienced before, that will be there. Then we've got a highlight this year for people will be the Puma Flying Squad. You know, the aeronautical guys, they're going
1: Okay.
5: to be at festival this year. So that's always a beautiful spectacle. And then we've got Brian Kappa. I don't know if you've ever heard of Brian
1: Yes,
5: Kappa. He's
1: Brian.
5: a so he's going to be at Festival of Motoring this year, and he's going to be doing demonstrations throughout the weekend. People that don't know Brian, he's a trail biker, and he does the most amazing and insane things on a motorbike. It's insane. So from that, and then you can go-karting with your kids. So if you want to go with the family, there's something for everybody. The kids have got stuff to do. You can go in a tandem go-kart. So dad and son, mom and daughter, whatever, you can experience the thrill of festival together. There's just so much.
1: Well, there you have it. Neil Piper, Head of Marketing and Content for the Festival of Merchant, giving us a really nice overview there of what you can expect. Just to recap that, it's happening at the Kyalami Grand Prix Circuit in Johannesburg, 28 to 30 August 2026. Details will be up on the Sandton Time website as well if you want to find out a little bit more. And Neil, good to have you on the Sandton Drive on the Sandton Times Hour.
5: It's been a pleasure. So lucky to chat to you. Thank you so much.
1: Great. So, time for a quick break on the Sandton Times Hour and more of the show right after this.
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1: If you're listening, you're listening to the Sandton Times Hour on SAFM. Have you ever shopped at Faro? Well, if you have or haven't, it's time to take a closer look at this growing fashion business.
4: SAFM.
1: Right, in a global fashion industry grappling with excessive inventory, cautious consumers, and mounting pressure on margins, off-price retail has evolved from a clearance channel into a strategic business model. Every year, billions of garments are produced around the world, and tens of billions remain unsold, leaving brands searching for smarter ways to protect their pricing, preserve brand equity, while still recovering value from all the surplus stock that they're sitting on. Well, at the same time, consumers are becoming increasingly selective, seeking premium brands at more accessible price points without compromising on quality. Well, this is the point at which Faro has built its business. You might have seen their stores around South Africa. I certainly have enjoyed visiting the stores and doing a bit of digging myself to find something that is attractive, both visually but also at a good price point. And under the leadership of Chief Executive Officer David Tor, the South African retailer has transformed a failed social commerce concept into one of South Africa's fastest-growing off-price fashion businesses. He joins me on the Sandton Times Hour right now. And David, it's good to have you on the show.
6: Yeah, thanks. It's lovely to be here.
1: So the global fashion industry produces far more clothing than it can sell, and it's probably getting worse and worse by the hour. How does Faro fit into solving this growing inventory challenge for international brands here in South Africa?
6: Sure. Yeah, I guess there's kind of like maybe two things to point at. The first one is the systemic kind of cause of a lot of the kind of excess, specifically in third-party channels. Is you know, say if you're ASOS or you're a big marketplace abroad, you don't necessarily have the right to on-sell excess, branded excess back into markets, you know, that might otherwise disrupt a brand's trade. So Nike doesn't want ASOS to resell that product that maybe didn't sell on their platform back into the UK at a discount, because obviously there's kind of like a brand erosion issue there. Faro solves that by opening up a bunch of discrete locations in markets that are not core to most of the brands that we source from. We have assorted stock parcels. So use the customer can't really kind of rely on finding that particular item in a store. So naturally, it's a different, I would say, kind of buying path to full price. And that protects brand equity. And I think for a lot of the time, it's not necessarily that the big brand can't resell last season's good at 70% off. It's that it doesn't want to sell last season's good at 70% off, because that starts damaging the most valuable property, which is the brand. So I think we address that really through kind of market arbitrage. You know, the other thing is that we're probably the only off-price, I, you know, like to call us a platform, but I think that that would probably be a, you know, generous use of the term, but that actually can kind of take on, you know, returns inventory. So we're not just buying virgin kind of like overstock. We're also buying product that's returned to the brand, to the marketplace. The reverse logistics or kind of like cost complication of recirculating that back into supply in a, you know, big developed market is just makes the exercise prohibitively expensive, and you know, they can't make any money on it. We can effectively take a garment here, move it through a reconditioning process, on-sell it, and still make a profit. So we're sourcing from a stockpile that was otherwise, you know, for the most part, I think, being destroyed. Again, it's everyone is dealing with this issue differently. I think there are some very innovative technologies coming out now that are finding circular ways to reintroduce garments back into the supply chain. But for the most part, you know, that's kind of been the industry's response to defective stock.
1: Well, it's a bit of a perfect, I was going to say perfect storm, but it's actually almost perfect weather conditions at this stage, because I'm sure I've come across something similar like this in South Africa where, you know, there'd be a guy, he had a warehouse, he'd sell some excess Abercrombie & Fitch or Oakley or Hummer or whatever, you know, was kind of in the box at the time when it arrived in the container. In this instance, though, it feels like the market has evolved. The concept of thrift shopping or buying secondhand in some instances, the pressure of people not wanting to spend as much on brands as they probably used to. You know, you've now got the introduction of these Chinese manufacturers / retailers who are selling in huge quantities, and we're thinking of Temu and Shein. There's certainly been a change of consciousness in terms of how people are purchasing, and that must be a big, let's call it, driving force behind what's making your business attractive to consumers.
6: Yeah, look, I think there's multiple, I mean, the inputs at the moment, and also, you know, as said, you know, recently on LinkedIn, you know, we've been struggling at this business for kind of 2.5 years. You know, we're starting to see, I would say, green shoots, and we're definitely kind of, I think, you know, getting to the point whereby the fundamentals are kind of in place. There's still lots of room for us to kind of improve things, but I do think we exist in a very positive, I'd say, kind of macro environment. You know, I think the South African consumer specifically is under immense kind of economic pressure. I think traditional retail channels have suffered off the back of that. I think you've seen a lot of the big retailers now have really struggled to kind of maintain trade. And we exist in this kind of messy middle, right? I mean, if people still want kind of branded goods, but they don't want to pay full price, you can now shop that item at a third of the price, you know? So you're going to have to work for it. There's a little bit of a different buying experience. You're going to be trawling to kind of find what you want. But I think some people are, you know, happy to do that if that means a good deal and they can still kind of buy what they want to buy. So yeah, I think we exist at a good time, both locally kind of and abroad. There's immense pressure on global brands to find more sustainable endpoints for a lot of the excess. You know, the EPR regulation in Europe, which is now mandatory, kind of states that businesses must find, you know, a sustainable way to kind of dispose of their excess. Otherwise, there's kind of punitive, you know, fines and whatever else. So yeah, I think we're launching the business at the right time. For sure.
1: I think the word you were looking for is the hunt. I think people enjoy that feeling of walking into a complete mystery. And, you know, last week they might have seen a nice pair of Levi's jeans, or they might have seen, you know, some branded item they liked. And this week it's a whole different, what's it called? A party pack. It's like a surprise package. You don't know what you're going to get, and you might not get anything. You might walk out completely disappointed.
6: Yeah, I think that's right. I think you know what we see in our data is that it's very polarizing, right? So, you know, you have people that kind of walk in and immediately think this is, you know, not really for me, and then you have like this very, very sticky cohort of people that actually hang around, and you've got a crazy frequency of shop because people actually come back to kind of explore the inventory and they want to see what's kind of available this week that wasn't here last week. And obviously each one of the independent finds are kind of unique in that, you know, the product is sourced globally. There might only be one of that item in the store. There might only be one of that item in the country, you know? So when people do find a good deal and it's a kind of branded deal, it's there's this feeling of like, you know, wow, I've like found something that's unique and exciting. So there is that, I would say, kind of surprise and delight kind of effect that the business naturally touts. But at the same time, it's not for everyone. You are, you know, hunting, as you say. I think that's accurate. Yeah.
1: At the moment, I think the business is heavily weighted in the two major Cape Town and Johannesburg metropolitan areas. What's your expansion looking like in terms of the rest of South Africa?
6: Yeah, so we're in Durban, we're in Ballito, we're actually in PE next. So we're expanding. I'd say we'd be in all the kind of key metropoles by the end of the year. We get to 28 locations, and then we're also going to look at some you know other African countries. You know, that border SA. I don't think we're going to relocate the supply chain just yet, but you know, places like Botswana, places like Namibia, those are all, you know, on the cards for next year as well.
1: Fantastic. Well, there you have a Chief Executive Officer of Faro, David Tor, sharing his insights. And if you've ever shopped at the store, you've never shopped at the store, well, maybe you have a little bit more of an idea as to what to expect and what goes into making this business work. And thanks so much for sharing your insights with us.
6: No worries.
1: Time for a bit of music as we hit the halfway mark. It's Will Limley with Holding the Line on the Santa Times Hour. And you're tuned into SAFM.
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0: 90 years of questions, 90 years of answers, 90 years of South Africans speaking to South Africa. 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
1: 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Will Lindley taking us into the second half of this week's hour.
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1: As we head into the second half of the Sandton Times Hour, my name is Alexander Leipner. A quick reminder that if you caught anything on the show this week and you want to get some more details, you didn't get what we spoke about or phone numbers or email addresses or websites, etc. Well, we'll put up all the details on the sandtontimes.co.za and you can get everything under the show notes for this week's show. And also, while you're at it, don't forget to subscribe to the podcast, and you can also revisit some of the chats and interviews and share it with other people that you might think want to hear it, as well as our social media channels. Make sure that you're following the Sandton Times on your preferred social media platform. And there's also the WhatsApp line, 084-SANTON, 084-726-3866 for your voice notes, text messages, and so much more. And that's our exclusive Sandton Times WhatsApp number. As we do every single week, we catch up with our regular entertainment commentator, Tat Wolfen. And Tat, good to chat to you again.
3: It's good to chat to you again, Alex. And you've just come back from a nice overseas flight. So maybe I'm going to put the ball in your court for a second and ask you whether you saw any good movies, although I wouldn't consider this the best place to watch a movie, but whether you watched any good movies on the plane.
1: Tat, good point. I mean, these eight-hour flights generally are the time where most people will catch up on some sort of movie watching, even if it's one or two movies. And I must say, I'm a big fan of the Emirates ICE system, their signature entertainment system where they've got a great selection of movies and entertainment, etc. I don't know if it's just the recent wave of movies that have come out from Hollywood that, you know, there wasn't anything that I was really drawn to. I have to say, though, I did have a chance to watch Solo Mio, which was fantastic. I know we spoke about it a couple of weeks ago, and Solo Mio was really worth watching. And a couple of the other movies, that was great to have on in the background, but yeah.
3: If I may interject for a second, yeah, you're right about the recent wave of movies from Hollywood. It's been like the last decade or so, but please continue.
1: But otherwise, nothing really that I don't know is worth mentioning. I'm gonna have to revert back to you, but I believe that you managed to catch some movie watching this week, and I think you caught one of the good ones.
3: Oh, wow, Alex. But that just happens to be the name of the movie that I'm going to talk about.
1: Can you believe it?
3: The movie is one of the good ones.
1: Oh, stop it.
3: I thought I was the king of the cheesy segues, but it seems that I've got competition here.
1: Yes, this is what people come back for, Tat, every single week.
3: Of course they do. One of the good ones, yeah. It's an independent feature from the US, and it's going to be opening on the cinema circuit this coming Friday.
1: Ah.
3: It's a low-budget indie. Yeah, I had a few quibbles with it. You know, one of the actors in the movie didn't quite hit the mark for me, and the conversations for me sometimes didn't flow. They felt a bit stilted. I think it could have done with a bit of tighter editing and a bit of polish, a bit of score could have covered up those conversations. But there were a whole lot of things that I did like about the movie. And okay. One of the things is that when I watch an independent movie, I love the fact that I don't recognize the actors. Mm. You know, it's really refreshing not to see your usual being rolled out.
1: And new talent. Discovering new talent.
3: Yeah, yeah, and fresh faces. You know, so you actually see them for the characters that they are. So the movie, one of the good ones, is about corruption in political circles and how one can literally get away with murder as long as one has the correct connections in place.
1: Doesn't that sound familiar?
3: Yeah. I was really involved, though, in the plight of the decent characters in the story and how they had the courage and persistence to keep going despite the obvious dangers of hunting down dirty players. And that's aside from the specter of losing career opportunities when you dare to stick your head up above the parapet.
1: Sure, yeah.
3: Another thing I liked about the movie, and it sounds like a strange thing to mention in a review, and that is the running time. But the running time was an efficient 1 hour and 24 minutes.
1: Sure.
3: You know, there was a time when the standard movie running length used to be 100 minutes. And I always say this, get in, tell your story, and go home. Easy peasy. And I wish that someone would tell Christopher Nolan that. You know, people have cats to feed, dishwashers to unpack, children to raise, finances to balance, emails to respond to. Most of us don't have the luxury in these harried times to wait through 3 hours at the cinema, and that excludes the hour or so of getting there and back.
1: Sure.
3: So, you know, let's be efficient. And this film is efficient in telling its story. And I want to tell you, I far prefer an independent movie with a few rough edges, but one that has been basted in sincerity and conviction, rather than your run-of-the-mill, slick and soulless Hollywood conveyor belt franchise product that's pumped through our cineplexes every week. And you know, a big giveaway there is that the studios call their movies product. They don't call them stories. And that tells you a lot about the people who run these studios. So, yes, one of the good guys had a few things here and there that could have been tightened up and polished, but it was an interesting story, a good story, one that we could all relate to. And I was certainly engaged and entertained. And it's a very important topic these days. And I want to reiterate that I certainly enjoyed it. And I certainly felt engaged the whole time. I never wanted to look at my watch
1: And that's telling.
3: or yeah, that certainly is telling. And there's a whole bunch of Hollywood movies that make you look at your watch repeatedly throughout the show.
1: Well, I'm going to have to look at our watch right now, Tat, as we have to wrap it up again for another week. But one of the good ones coming out to the cinemas, if you get a chance to watch it, it comes with a recommendation by Tat Wolfen. And Tat, we'll do it again next week.
3: I look forward to it. Cheers, Alex.
1: Cheers, Tat. And as we come up to our next musical break on the Sandton Times Hour, a track that I had a chance to listen to again after a very long time. And I thought, wow, I'd totally forgotten about this one. And I thought, well, let me play it this week. It's Johnny Reid with Under the Boardwalk on the Sandton Times Hour on SAFM.

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1: This is the Sandton Times Hour on SAFM. Johnny Reid easing us into the final chat for this week as we head to the mountains.
0: SAFM.
1: One of South Africa's most celebrated comedians, Nick Rabinowitz, is on tour again with his show Mountain Jew, which also sees a return to Theatre on the Square from the 24th to the 30th of August 2026, following a sold-out season earlier this year. And beneath the absurdity of the show is the interpretation of Mountain Jew, a playful take on identity, upbringing, and what it means to be Jewish in South Africa. Does the title make reference to the real Mountain Jews, an ancient Jewish ethnic group from the Eastern Caucasus, primarily Azerbaijan and Dagestan? Or maybe is it just a playful take on Mountain Dew, a popular citrus-flavored carbonated soft drink owned by PepsiCo? Who knows? But Nick brings his own distinctly South African interpretation to the idea. Nick Rabinowitz, welcome to the Sandton Times Hour.
2: Thank you very much, ChatGPT, for that amazing intro.
1: Well, Nick, we do what we can, right?
2: So, where did you get that from?
1: Well, I was doing a bit of Googling, believe it or not.
2: It's quite old. GPT?
1: No, it's quite old-fashioned. I actually did a bit of Googling. So it could have been Gemini, for all we know.
2: Really?
1: Yeah.
2: That's so interesting. Will you send that to me? Maybe I'll include that in the blurb.
1: Okay, I'll do that. Nick, tell us.
2: The future blurb.
1: Mountain Jew.
2: Yeah.
1: How did you come up with this idea?
2: Do you like Mountain Jew?
1: I thought it was quite clever.
2: I thought it was a very refreshing title.
1: Well, I know it's caffeinated normally, the Mountain Dew, so I thought maybe it's an energizing show that you're bringing to the stage.
2: Oh, that's actually a point, hey? It is caffeinated.
1: Heavily.
2: Yeah. No, it's heavily caffeinated. Was there a question I was supposed to answer?
1: The question was, how did you come up with the title of the show and the content?
2: How did I come up with the title? Actually, I was walking along from Sandy Bay, the nudist beach where I was raised as a kid in the 1980s. And anyway, so I'm still recovering from the PTSD of that. So I go from walks from time to a bit like Alan Donald. He said he had to watch the 1999 World Cup semi-final run out like on repeat like 400 times until he was desensitized to it. So I was doing that. And then I thought, what am I going to call this new show? And then it just popped into my head, Mountain Jew. And I thought that's perfect because I grew up on the side of a mountain. And I spent a lot of time in the mountains as a kid. And it sort of answers the question people, Jews and non-Jews, have always had about me, which is I don't quite fit into any kind of box. And I always wanted to know, what kind of Jew are you, Nick Rabinowitz? And I would always say, I'm a hunter-gatherer forest mountain Jew.
1: Does that play into the fact that you were a very nature child, part Jewish boy, part failed mathematician, as you describe yourself?
2: No, I actually did write that.
1: Yes, you did write, yes.
2: GPT. Yeah. What did I say again?
1: Nature child, part nice Jewish half, boy, past, half, failed no,
2: I
1: mathematician.
2: Said half. I said half nature child, half nice Jewish boy, half failed mathematician. That is what I said.
1: Yeah. Is that kind of where you decided now this is, you know, you're coming from the mountain or going to the mountain or?
2: Yeah. What was the question? Well, as Xhosa, I grew up with Xhosa people and they were always going to the mountain when they turned a certain age to be circumcised. But I, of course, was circumcised much, much earlier, but also on the mountain. So there's
1: Well, the Constantiaberg, isn't it? You grew up on the slopes of the Constantiaberg.
2: I grew up on basically what was called Eagle's Nest. It's now a wine farm. There wasn't a lot farmed back then, but actually my dad built his pottery studio there in the 1960s. And then I've just established this week that the adjoining farm was bought. We think they were Nazis, but I haven't actually got the confirmation back from the archives. But according to Claude, they were Nazis. Not Claude the AI. Claude, my mum's German friend. But anyway, it gets confused. I call her Claudine, my AI, actually.
1: Okay.
2: Because I've trained her to talk like Claudine Ullman. So she says things like party karate and happy birthday. Anyway.
1: Well, I'm starting to get a sense that you probably don't use much AI in writing a lot of your jokes. I mean, these are all sort of artisanal jokes.
2: I actually have been experimenting with AI to write jokes. The problem is it's not dumb enough in the words of Jerry.

0: deep fake you like. And so now everyone still thinks it's made up. And I actually did the presentation 2 nights ago and people were like, was all of that made up? No,
1: This is for those people who
0: it's
1: like
0: true.
1: fact-based comedy.
0: Yeah, fact-based comedy, exactly.
1: Yeah.
0: Fact checked.
1: Fact-checked comedy, yes. What are the reactions been from audiences that have come to
0: Oh,
1: watch your show?
0: I ran into somebody in the doctor's office 2 days ago who said, "Your last show was very rude, and I'm never coming back." But that wasn't this show. You'll be pleased to know that was
1: Okay.
0: the previous show.
1: All right.
0: But the reactions to this show are actually quite interesting because it's such an intimate family story. It's really the story of my ancestors migrating, my grandparents migrating from Krekenava, Lithuania, to Port Nolloth, Namaqualand, and that is how the origins, the Mountain Dew origin story. That's
1: Okay.
0: what this show is really all about. Most of South Africa's Jews have a similar story. 90% of us are descended from people who came out from Lithuania and ended up in small country towns in South Africa. So it's got that, but then it's also a very intimate, poignant story about family. And so people are reacting in a way I haven't seen people react to any of my shows.
1: Okay. You're bringing the show back to Sandton. Any plans of bringing it to other parts of South Africa, other
0: I keep
1: audiences?
0: getting an email from somebody in Monte Cassino called Hugh Davis. He's always like, "I'm not coming to Sandton. When are you bringing it to Monte Cassino?"
1: All right, so he'll have to just hang in there.
0: So I don't have any plans, Hugh. Sorry. It's going to go to PE, Durban. I really would love to go back to Bloemfontein at some
1: Okay.
0: point because I think I might be related to Zola Budd. And I want to get her to do a DNA test. Does she still have family in Durban? I mean, Bloemfontein.
1: Nick, your guess is as good as mine.
0: Anyway, I'll discuss that in the show as well.
1: Nick Rabinowitz, Mountain Dew, coming back to Sandton 24th to 30th of August 2026. We'll put the details up on the website and also any other shows that might be happening in places like Gqeberha, Bloemfontein, and Constantia.
0: Thank you.
1: Thank you, Nick Rabinowitz. All right. Time to wrap up the Sandton Times Hour this week. 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And then there's the website, sandtontimes.co.za, and the WhatsApp line remains open to you, 084 Sandton. That's 084-726-3866 for your voice notes, text messages, and so much more. 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And a very special thank you to my guests who made time to be on the show this week, as well as the team behind the scenes pulling it all together. A very special thank you to you for listening. And God willing, we'll do it all again next week.
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1: Let's wrap up the Sand Times on SAFM with one last track. Let me leave you with Mo Black, Salif Keita, and Cesaria Evora, and Yamor. You have yourself a good week. Good night.

0: SAFM 104.6 FM in Tshwane. For 90 years, South Africa has changed. Governments have changed. Generations have changed. Technology has changed. But through it all, one thing has remained. The conversation. From the voices of yesterday.
1: The situation in the Democratic Republic of Congo is not improving.
2: Good morning and welcome to the Sunday edition of the JSP Hazard. I'm Michelle Constantin.
3: If a union treasurer is popular, then there must be something wrong with the finances. You are extremely popular this morning, Minister Manuel. Is there something wrong with our finances?
4: It's a very good evening, or rather afternoon to you, Mzansi. Welcome to Otherwise on SAFM, South Africa's news and information leader. My name is Shadow Chwane.
5: So, you know how important social grants are, right? 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
0: To the voices shaping tomorrow. 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
0: SAFM has signed a code of conduct that is enforced by the Broadcasting Complaints Commission of South Africa. Under the code, we are committed to giving news that is accurate, comment that is fair, and programming that is not harmful, does not amount to hate speech, or contain violence or explicit sex. If you think we are not living up to that code, then you can inform the Broadcasting Complaints Commission of South Africa. Direct any complaints in writing to the Broadcasting Complaints Commission of South Africa. PO Box 142365. Craig Hall 2024. Fax to 011-326-3198 or an email to bccsa@nabsa.co.za. 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In case you missed it,
7: another type of attack I want to ask about is digital sextortion. How does that tend to be carried out and against who?
8: You know, when we look at sextortion, criminals are exploiting something very human. They're exploiting fear and shame and reputational harm. And the criminal's objective isn't the image of itself, it's that emotional leverage they create to pressure someone into paying quickly. And, you know, like I said, AI has dramatically increased the scale and the sophistication of that type of attack.
7: Natisia Sare, AI and digital policy expert.
0: That was the Daily Discourse with Joanne Joseph.
9: Sao Tome and Principe gained independence in 1975, a nation shaped by cocoa plantations and island resilience. Agriculture, tourism, and fishing support the economy. Cocoa remains one of its most important exports, but challenges remain. Economic vulnerability, limited infrastructure, and climate pressures.
10: The union building is just the launch here. A sea of young people from different racial backgrounds and colors. It's actually quite amazing to see. And all of them are talking about one thing, and that these must fall.
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11: Top stories: Asawa police make arrest in relation to Zolani Dede's murder and a major power outage in parts of Johannesburg. Good evening, I'm Jolani Tulongwepe. One of the two men taken for questioning in relation to the murder of the boxer Zolani Dede is now under arrest and formally charged with murder and attempted murder. The second man has been released. The police have arrested another person in connection with the murder. Police spokesperson Brigadier Nobuntu Kantana says the 22-year-old was taken in on Saturday, will appear in the Mdantsane Magistrates Court tomorrow on charges of murder and attempted murder. The second person under arrest will appear in court on Tuesday. Kantana says more arrests are expected.
12: His role in the matter is currently under investigation. More arrests are expected as the investigation unfolds and police are continuing to follow up on leads. Due to the sensitive nature of the ongoing investigation, the SAPS is unable to disclose further details at this time.
11: The following story may offend sensitive listeners, including children. Police say four men have been killed and set alight in Dunoon informal settlement in Cape Town. Police spokesperson Novella Botela says officers were called out on the N7 off-ramp on Malibongwe Drive, where they discovered burnt remains in an open field next to the road. Botela says tires were used to set the victims alight. She says the circumstances surrounding the crime remain unclear and the motive is yet to be determined. Police are appealing for anyone with information to contact them. Two suspects have been arrested for allegedly killing a man and dumping his body in the Arabi Dam in Eelandskraal in Skukune in Limpopo. Police say 42-year-old Josiah Masha was reported missing last week after failing to return home in Hamasha in Skukune. Police recovered his car after it was sold to a member of the public. Police spokesperson Malisela Ledwaba says preliminary investigations revealed that Masha was killed and his body dumped in Arabi Dam. Ledwaba says his body was retrieved from the dam yesterday. He says the first suspect was arrested on Friday, while the second was arrested today.
13: Both suspects are facing kidnapping, murder, and defeating the end of justice. They will appear before Skukune Magistrate Court soon.
11: Johannesburg City Power says it is responding to a major outage affecting several parts of the city, including Soweto. It says in a statement that the Fordsburg substation was isolated after smoke was detected in tunnels. Staff are on site assessing the network. Areas affected include Kebler Park, Mondio, Eldorado Park, Soweto, Brixton and Rivoli. It is not clear at this stage when power will be restored. Moving to election news, ANC President Cyril Ramaphosa says it's mandatory that the party's councillors and mayors that will be elected post the November 4 polls give regular feedback to their communities on the implementation of the party's manifesto. Ramaphosa was speaking at the launch of the party's manifesto in Diepsloot in the north of Johannesburg. He says the first 100 days of the councillors and mayors in office will set the pace for the municipal five-year term. Ramaphosa says ANC deployees must focus on getting the local economy to function well, delivering services and developing a healthy working relationship with traditional leaders.
14: The first 100 days, ANC mayors and councillors must publish their priorities. They must establish service delivery baselines and show measurable progress on the most urgent problems facing the communities.
11: And finally, a goat herder from a remote area of Western Kenya has told the BBC that his discovery of a gold nugget sparked a gold rush that has overwhelmed his small village in recent weeks. Manase Lomacha says that after selling his 3-gram nugget for more than $270, thousands of prospectors flocked to Chaporo in search of gold. Local authorities estimate that about 10,000 people arrived at the peak of the rush. Since then, the number of prospectors has fallen to around 2,500. Recapping the top story, the Sawa, one of the two men taken in for questioning in relation to the murder of the boxer Zolani Dede, is now under arrest and formally charged with the murder and attempted murder. The second man has been released. For OCFM News, I'm Jolani Tulongwepe.
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16: It's 11 after 7 o'clock. You're tuned into the national briefing. So just this past weekend, 30 people were killed in the Western Cape. Young men shot dead in Westbury as well. And we keep describing this violence that we are seeing as a policing crisis. But gangs recruit through needs that we know police are unable to meet. They recruit through belonging, protection, income, status. Welcome, Witboy is a South African human rights activist, inspirational speaker, and now the founder and director of Bright Spark Foundation SA. Welcome, good morning to you. Thanks for your time this morning.
17: Good morning to the listeners and good morning to you too. Thank you for having me.
16: You've really been able to turn your life around. It's been a long way since you were leading a gang. And I want you to take us a little bit into the gang world today to help us understand this rise of violence that we are seeing and the penetration of gangs that we are seeing in our society. Firstly, when you see it, what do you make of it all?
17: You know, the sad part of this is that we've been talking about this since the beginning of time. You know, our boys are really not at the forefront of, engaging. They are not in a position where we sometimes think that our boys need help. So we spend so much time offering girls the support that they need. We advocate for women's rights. We advocate for allowing girls to be seen in society. But what we do is that we just put our boys in the back burner. And many of the boys grow up in households where there's no fathers. They don't have direction. They don't have that mentor, the person that can guide them, lead them. We also know that a high percentage of homes are single-headed households where only parents, like mothers, are raising children. So you can imagine that boy struggling with his own identity, struggling with who he is. And that is a fertile ground for gangs to recruit. Because here's a boy that does not know who he is. Here's a boy that's struggling with his own identity. And they come in and says, listen, let's give you identity. Let's show you who you are. Let us teach you what it is to be a man. And that is the first phase of how many boys get involved in gangs. Before it's about money, before it's about taking care and all of that. But that first phase is just that emotional need to a sense of belonging.
16: What is it about that sense of belonging that we have not come to fully understand or even appreciate as a society? And I like what you said, acknowledging the fact that in South Africa, the statistics bear this out, that we're living in households that are led by women. Mm-hmm. And perhaps often there's a lack of understanding that women might not have about what their boy children are actually going through.
17: And I can only speak for myself because that's my case. I mean, growing up in a household where I had a mom, but my father was completely unavailable. He used to go out early in the morning, go and work. I used to see him at 6 o'clock when he comes back from work. And by that time, I have to sleep because the next day is school. So there was this disconnect between my father and myself. Even today, I don't play soccer because we've never had an opportunity to play ball. So I don't understand the logic between 11 men chasing a ball. So it's those basic things and being made fun of and teased as a boy because there's something missing in you as a boy.
16: Let's talk about the recruitment. How does the recruitment happen? And what is it really that families, guardians, teachers, leaders in communities need to understand about that process?
17: It's if a parent or parents are completely involved in the children's life, then you will know your child's friends, you will know where your child goes to in the morning, you'll know where your child is in the afternoon. It's that type of engaging and also being, I'm not saying be your child's friend, I'm saying have an understanding of your child's surrounding, because once you don't have an understanding of your child's surrounding, it is easy for your child to be recruited. I mean, we have situations where principals would choose to let kids stand outside the school grounds because they came late. But that is a breeding ground for recruitment, because gangsters know that if this child is not going to be allowed into the school because they came late, he's going to recruit them the minute the principal says, go back home and come back the next day. You know, so parents are not at home. That child is alone at home. So it becomes an opportunity for them to headhunt. So it's always these things of show your availability as a parent, understand and know what's going on in your child's life so that you can avoid your child saying, but mom, I'm also part of a gang.
16: What is the offer that is made to young people that makes joining gangs so viable for many young people in our country?
17: You know, it's funny that you asked that question, because I'm thinking when we had the situation of Nandipa and Thabo Bester, and the world was just literally not even interested in the crimes that they've committed, but rather more interested in the outfits that they were wearing to court. You know, Bester would come with Armani, would come with Versace, would come with Gucci, and the public would just say, wow, look at his shirt, look at this, and people were wowed by that. So young people are also easily impressionable. They are easily impressed by bling. They are easily impressed by nice things. And most gangs, you'll see most gang members drive around in flashy cars. They wear expensive clothes. And these are the hook, line, and sinkers that many of these gangsters use to say, look at me, I have everything. Education is not the answer. Being in a gang is the answer, because it's easy come. You know, so these kids are hooked on easy come. Things that they can reach easily, and they are not motivated to work hard at achieving what they want in life.
16: So what is it that we need to understand about values and how we inculcate values in young girls, in young boys from an early age, that, you know, even if it's that bling life that's on offer, one is actually able to turn it down and walk away? Because if I'm listening to you carefully, the first promise is not necessarily the threat of the violence or the crime that you're going to be committing. It's look at what you gain.
17: Mm. Yeah, and I think when you use the term values, that is something that's inculcated in every household. And I think if that is inculcated in a household, then it gives the child an opportunity to say, but my mom or my dad taught me, or my uncles or my sister showed me that this is not the way. This is not, I'm not going to choose this thing. It's the same with school. If they are taught in school, if they are made aware of the dangers of joining gangs, consistently told that don't choose the easy path. But the example that I always make is if the traffic officer stops a father and the child is in the car, and the father gives the traffic officer R100, that child sees that and thinks that, because if my dad can pay to get away, so can I. And it starts with us as parents to show our kids that we don't always have to bribe our way out of situations. We need to take accountability and say, you know what, officer, I know I was speeding. I'm wrong.
16: The killings in our communities are becoming more senseless. And yet, when you look at households, they're still ever so, you know, trapped and burdened by unemployment, by poverty. So I don't know that the gang life is necessarily yielding the return economically for these young people. Why is it that in spite of that being the case, we are still seeing these escalating levels of violence connected to it?
17: You know, if you put people in a certain community for many, many years, you know, the Cape Flats, how homes in the Western Cape are structured. I mean, it's flats. People on top of each other, people next to each other. There's hardly any space to move. It brings a lot of frustration. And imagine there's no space to move in that community. And then at the same time, it's high unemployment. So now everybody's in each other's faces. So we get men sitting on corners drinking most of the time instead of going out and looking for work, because when they do, there's no jobs because they're not qualified enough. There's a whole lot of reasons as to why people can get involved in gangs. But one of the most important things that I always say, and what drew me to gangs, was the fact that it was that sense of belonging, being able to provide and take care of my family, and not being seen as a failure as a man. And that is what mostly happens. It's like some men will be told that if you can't provide to your family, you are a failure. And no man wants to walk around knowing and thinking and feeling like a failure.
16: What got you out, and what are the lessons that we can learn from your story to get others out of gangs?
17: What got me out was, like I said, sitting in a prison cell, realizing that I followed friends. I was naive, I was stupid, I didn't know who I was. And then joining the gang was one of my biggest mistakes that I could ever have made. But what I realized is that when I was sitting there, I thought to myself, if I were to be a father one day, what kind of father am I going to be? How am I going to, how am I going to motivate, inspire my own daughter, my own sons to be people of integrity if I myself takes, kills, destroys other people's lives? And it was at that moment that I decided I needed to make a different change. I needed to make a different decision. And that's when I decided to get out of the gangs.
16: As we conclude, most people who form part of gangs are afraid of leaving because often that decision, it has cost others their lives. Mm-hmm. There seems to be a very high premium attached to that decision. How can we make it easy as a society for young people to leave gangs?
17: So as the director of Bright Spark Foundation SA and us working with young people, mentoring them, helping them, we work with young boys and girls caught in gangs. And obviously we can't do that on our own. So we need the support of the community. We need the support of the parents. We need them to tell us and not to live in denial, because the biggest challenge that we have as an organization is when we come into a home and we want to help this boy, the mother or the father says, but my child is not involved, until they get that knock on the door to say that we are here to arrest your child, and they get shocked themselves. So it is working with SAPS. We've got amazing programs that we are rolling out, the Junior Commissioners Program that helps young people identify and also help them at a young age to fight crime. We've got programs like Sister Support Sister, Boys to Men, that even gives boys an opportunity to say, how do I rise beyond my circumstances to become a man of integrity that can work and operate and serve the community from a place of love? These are the programs that we have on offer as Bright Spark Foundation. And I think that's one of the things that we do is we really engage with communities and says that we need all of you to help us. It's not just an SAPS problem. It's a community problem. And we all need to fight this together.
16: Welcome, Witboy. Let me thank you for your time. The current founder and director of Bright Spark Foundation, South Africa, as you can hear, he made it out of the gangs. He used to lead a gang. And these are some of the insights that we can take from his story. But if we go back to why the intervention of the SANDF, the police, is not working, perhaps it starts with what he's saying, that this needs all of the community, from the very parents that live with young boys in their homes, to be part of the solution.
0: If you've just joined us, this is SFM Rewind, bringing you the most impactful conversations from across the week. The Daily Discourse, more than talk, real understanding.
18: 22 minutes past 11 on the Daily Discourse. How deeply do you think your child's been influenced by what they see on Facebook or Instagram? Well, there's a fascinating case on the go in the United States, where 29 US states are suing Facebook and Instagram owner Meta for what could run into billions of dollars for improperly collecting and using children's data while they were on those platforms, resulting in serious consequences for the children's mental health. Let's get into the details with Zanyiwen Dadisia Asare, who's an AI and digital policy expert. Ms. Asare, good morning and welcome to the Daily Discourse. I see four states are leading the charge: California, Colorado, Kentucky, and New Jersey. What exactly are they accusing Meta of doing?
19: So there are really two things happening, and thank you so much for having me again on the show. This is quite a topical subject because we know that we've got massive use of Facebook, Meta, Instagram, here in South Africa. So what's really happening is, the first is about data. So all the 29 states are saying, you know, you had children under the age of 13 on your platforms, and you knew that they were there, and you were collecting and using their personal information without any parental consent. So, you know, when we all know that when it comes to children, parental consent is required, and especially under American law, you know, they've got that distinction that under 13, you will need to have a parent. But the four states that you're mentioning actually go further than that. They're basically saying that this wasn't just a data problem. They're saying that this is a product itself as part of the problem. So, you know, it's one thing collecting the data, but they're saying that the manner in which the product was configured or made is the problem itself. So they're accusing Meta of understanding how young people behave online, understanding what keeps them coming back and, you know, and wanting more. And therefore, they're saying that Facebook designed it in such a way, or Instagram is also designed it in such a way, that the notifications, the recommendations, the endless scrolling on the platforms really, like, you know, kept the children online for the longest amount of time. And that's what makes this case so interesting, because we're no longer asking, you know, was there harmful content, you know, or was the content on Instagram bad for kids? Well, the real question here is, was Instagram itself designed in a way that was harmful to children to begin with? And that's a very different legal question from just, you know, was the content harmful and was data inappropriately and illegally collected?
18: You know, it's such a complex case, because what you're talking about suggests that it's going to be a difficult case to prove in some ways. Parents are talking about their children suffering from anxiety, depression, addiction to social media, and even dying by suicide as a result of exposure there. Is that going to be difficult? Is it going to be difficult to show a correlation, at least, between the use of these social media platforms and how it played out in the lives of children from a mental health point of view, Ms. Asare?
19: You know, what you're actually saying is so spot on, because one of the allegations is about addiction. And, you know, the instances that you just mentioned are so unfortunate. You have children that, you know, there've been notes, there's been evidence that shows that, you know, due to this instance that happened, the bullying, the cyberbullying, especially that we've been talking about so much, has actually landed children, you know, either in hospital with attempted suicide, or we've actually lost lives. But, you know, I wouldn't get too stuck on some of the allegations or the wording. So I think what you're pointing at is the addiction allegation. And, you know, I think Meta will obviously challenge that word. There are obviously other instances where they're clear-cut, but in terms of the addiction allegation, Meta will challenge that word, I believe. And legally, I think we need to also be careful about using it, you know, around the clinical term addiction itself.
18: Right.
19: But for me, you know, when I look at what you've just said now about this compulsive use, this behavior that's really ended children's lives, has distorted their lives tremendously, we need to really ask ourselves, was the design aimed to do this to the children, right? Was the design for compulsive behavior?
18: Mm-hmm.
19: Because if you know that a particular, you know, a feature makes a 14-year-old or a 13-year-old come back onto the app, and you know that removing a natural stopping point makes that child scroll for another 20 minutes, are you optimizing for, you know, better behavior, or better use rather? Are you keeping that optimization, quote unquote, for that 14-year-old to be on that app? And, you know, if you know the result, should you not be interrogating what you should not be doing, or should not be looking at what you should be doing to protect that child in that instance? And what's uncomfortable for Meta, and I think in this case, is that some of the language being relied on doesn't just come from you and I hearing about, you know, there was a suicide here, or there was a child who couldn't concentrate at school, or they're traumatized. It actually comes from inside Meta itself. There are internal discussions about increasing teen time spent on the app, and prosecutors have actually shown jurors an internal description of Instagram as a drug and employees as pushers. And that's emails between, you know, colleagues within the Meta ecosystem.
18: Hmm.
19: Now, that doesn't prove the case, of course, but what the court has to decide is, you know, if your company makes more money the longer my child stays on your platform, who's protecting my child's interests when those interests collide with your business model? And that, for me, is really the biggest issue here.
18: I mean, that is such an important aspect you've just mentioned. I mean, I thought introducing an age restriction would be a realistic demand of Meta, because we know that, certain changes are also being demanded in this case. But I was wondering about the issue of doom scrolling. We're just sitting on the app for hours and hours. And I was wondering whether it's feasible to bring an end to that. I mean, is there a way of physically doing that so that you only... or teenagers, for example, or children are only encouraged to scroll for a particular amount of time, after which there's a cutoff?
8: That's such a good question. And, you know, my time spent working with product teams, one thing I can tell you for sure is that doom scrolling, or just even that feature itself, is not something that just, you know, popped up haphazardly. That's a feature, and features are made with, by design. So we really need to understand that infinite scrolling wasn't discovered, right? There isn't some law on the internet that says you have to, after one video, see the next video. You know, it even shows us within 10 seconds you'll see the next video.
18: Yes.
8: There's nothing that, governs that or says that that has to happen in that way. Someone made that product decision. So, yes, you know, you can create stopping points and you can switch off autoplay. And you can reduce, you know, notifications of something that they picked up, your specific algorithm or your profile says you're interested in. So these things do happen. And I think also, you know, not to just paint Meta with this big evil paintbrush. The truth is they do have, you know, some features. So, for instance, Meta does have, I think it's called sleep mode, where at certain times it just doesn't show certain it doesn't show notifications. And these settings do exist. But I think what's important to talk about here isn't necessarily that the settings exist. Is that how accessible are these settings? Do I need to go through like 5 to 10 different menus to get to that specific setting? We all know how difficult it is to unsubscribe to those, you know, those subscriptions that we have online. And it's sometimes really the same approach, where it's not something that's just sitting there. It's for you to tap a button and say, look, I don't want to. It's really something that is hidden there. So we know it's technologically possible. To, you know, back to your answer, it's technologically possible to stop teen accounts from, you know, having access to this next feature. Next thing someone has, you know, a child is sitting there saying they'll be on for 10 minutes and 2 hours later they're still doing the same thing.
18: Yeah.
8: So the question really is, what happens when the safer design keeps a child online for 30 minutes or 20 minutes more than what they said? And can this be seen as addictive design?
18: It's a fascinating question. And please, I don't want you to go away yet, Ms. Asare. Could we have just a few minutes of your time after the news to continue the conversation?
0: You are listening to Joanne Joseph on SAFM.
18: Just gone 11:33 on the Daily Discourse. I just wanted to detain Zaniwe and Tatisi Asare, AI and digital policy expert, for a moment, because some of your voice notes were coming in and I thought it was important to just hear the tail end of our conversation with her. So let's quickly, Ms. Asare, listen to this voice note on doom scrolling.
20: This is my Ben Mpumalang. You see, the issue of Meta and Instagram, you know, endless scrolling. It's not only Instagram. And it doesn't only affect young kids. Even adults, grown-ups, they suffer from, you know, this addiction and, you know, mindless, just scrolling. Before you know it, your brain is tired. You know, you are just worn out, as it were. I mean, YouTube has got those, they call them shorts. TikTok has got those short clips. Like you just scroll unending. So this is dangerous, man. And they knew what they were doing, these companies, you know, just to capture the human's attention long enough.
18: Yeah, I think there's a lot of truth in what's being said there, Ms. Asare, but I'm going to add on to that and ask you. I mean, it's clear that as adults, we ought to be able to control how we manage this. You know, with that frontal lobe underdeveloped in young people, clearly they don't always make the same choices, because they're not always able to make the same choices. But where does the responsibility of these companies like Meta end, and where does the responsibility of parents and caregivers begin in monitoring how much young people are actually using these platforms and doom scrolling on them?
19: You know, the listener's voice note at the end, I could just hear the frustration. And I think, you know, for young adults growing up in this world where you're meant to be productive and, you know, sort of like the older generation have all these expectations on you, I think these are not just these issues or like pressures of feeling so tired, the fatigue, sitting in your bed, being on your phone. I don't think we've really let it sink as one of the pressures of this generation. And I don't think we've really created a proper coping mechanism around it. But just going back to your question, I think that's really it. We need to look at the different stakeholders. So when it comes to children, obviously children are under the care of guardians, children are under the care of their parents. And, you know, it's easy to say, you know, why are the parents not giving guardrails or like not giving restrictions on usage of devices, etc. And I think that's a fair one to have. I think that's a fair discussion to have. But that also would need parents that have also sat down with this information, who are privy to these kind of cases and how it's impacting other children. And I think the only people that can do that really are, beyond civil society, the platforms themselves, and educating parents on these findings. I think that's what the responsible company needs to look like in this day and age. And, you know, parents absolutely have this responsibility. But I also think we need to be careful about placing all of that responsibility on parents, because we're asking them to compete with this addictive thing. And we know how kids are, you know. Yes. On the other side of that screen, you have some of the most sophisticated technology coming from the most, you know, sophisticated companies with the biggest budgets. With behavioral scientists, they've got engineers, and they've got enormous amounts of data and algorithmic learnings in real time of what will keep that child engaged for another 5 minutes, another 10 minutes. And we know that as children are growing, like you said, their frontal lobes are developing. They sometimes cannot act in recognition, act in line of what they've recognized. So that's not an equal contest, I think, for parents or guardians. You can't be fighting Meta. And I always come back to this. Parental responsibility can't become a substitute for corporate responsibility. You know, a parent can say you can only get an hour, but the parent did not design the infinite scroll, and the parent did not decide on which notification should pull the child back into the app. So the parent did not build that recommendation either. So those choices really belong to the platform. So for me, the responsibility is shared, but it's different. And parents are responsible for parenting the child, but platforms need to be responsible for the environment they build around that child. And I think, you know, the second responsibility is one we've historically under-regulated, because we wouldn't accept a child toy manufacturer to say, well, you know, parents should have supervised them if the toy, let's say, hurt the child. You know, we don't look at it that way.
1: Yeah.
19: So if the toy itself had been designed to be dangerous, why should we look at social media platforms in a different way? And why should we accept a lower standard simply because the product happens to live on a screen?
1: I think this is a fascinating conversation, and you've actually broken it down so well for us. Zanyiwe Ntatisi Asare, AI and digital policy expert, I want to thank you, especially for the extra time on the show today. Thank you for explaining that so well. It's going to be very interesting following this legal case to see how it ends.
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23: The complaint to the minister is not service delivery related. I'm telling the minister my documents have been intercepted. That, in my view, is criminal. Now, if you look at the emails from Mr. Nkabinde, I'm not copying in on any one of them, so I don't know of a service delivery investigation that's going on until Colonel Phillips calls me. So what I'm saying is, yes, there was an investigation. But as per the SAPS protocol, the complainant comes in, he lays a charge. That docket is sent to the head of detectives. He assigns investigators. You hear from that investigator. Province cannot take a document before it gets to the head of detectives. And even so, they didn't notify me of this. Now, when you say that the dockets are with General Jacobs, I can read it here. Yes. But how are the dockets to be investigated if it's in Pretoria? I would also question, and I'm not an expert in this policy, and again, I'm missing Andre right now. If there is any rule in the SAPS rule book that allows you to transfer a docket out of Cape Town to where, or across provinces, because they are so strict on chain of custody, or supposed to be strict. This is confusing to me. Now, I understand, Advocate, exactly what you're saying, and you're showing it to me on paper, and the state signatures, everything, that's perfect. But please understand my concern. I know for a fact where the docket is supposed to go from here till there till there. Now, when the provincial office gets involved without notifying me, then this is a concern. Now, again, I'm not saying anyone is guilty of anything. I'm saying I was concerned and therefore I acted.
2: Which now, province are you referring to? Because you've got dockets in both provinces. In two
23: I'm talking
2: provinces.
23: About the Cape Town dockets ending up in Pretoria.
2: Yes, but you've told the minister that your dockets have been intercepted. You're asking for the minister to intervene to ensure that there is that the investigation process, the integrity of the investigations is maintained, right?
23: Yes.
2: So that then gets activated, the minister's office engages with the inspectorate, and they take it further. So they request your dockets in order to look at the dockets, to make an assessment, to see whether there has been interception, and then they make an assessment of the merits of the docket. What's the problem there?
23: The problem, again, is we've got a fully functional SAPS in the Western Cape, fully functional. I'm sure that the inspectorate has branches right there in the Western Cape. I'm saying to you that in my view, and I'm a layman at this, those dockets should never have ended up in Pretoria. That, and maybe we must get an expert to consult, to advise us on this. I'm just confused.
3: No, but how can you say they should not have ended up in Pretoria? You've escalated the matter to Pretoria. You've taken it out of Cape Town to Orlando and Langlachte, and then you escalate it to the minister. How can you then say they should not have ended up? Otherwise, how does National investigate your complaint to the minister? So you've got a complaint to the minister. What did you expect to happen when you tell the minister, my dockets have been intercepted both in Cape Town and in Gauteng?
23: I expected the minister to take some type of action, and I'm not prescribing the action to him. What confuses me about all of this is I'm asking for an investigation. I'm alleging that my dockets have disappeared or been confiscated. Nobody notifies me of this. I mean, but let's leave it at that. I'm not that important. However, when those dockets are transferred to Pretoria, how much investigation can be done? So when they come back and they say to me that the information is scarce, it's because I'm sitting with the information that needs to be attached. Now, again, Commissioner, there's no communication.
3: I'm discussing, sorry, allow me to interrupt you. I'm discussing a different point with you. There's a thread in how you deal with that the dockets ended up with General Jacobs in a safe, and it's clear what you've been suggesting about it. Something sinister about that, and I'm engaging you on that, that you've escalated a complaint to the minister. What is sinister about the fact that now your complaint about dockets disappearing is being dealt with at National? Of course, they have to get the dockets from Cape Town. They have to get the dockets from Orlando to look at what you are complaining about. Why do you suggest that something is sinister about that?
23: If I may.
3: Yes.
23: So where I'm at, Commissioner, and if this makes any sense to you, I'm not aware that Peter Jacobs' office is looking at this. The colonel who called me never told me he works in that office. He said, I'm from the inspectorate. I thought it was Western Cape. And this is why I never took the meeting with him, because this investigation is going to get going. In my head, I don't care who's trying to sabotage it. So when I see this now, and I see there's an admission in the paper that we have the docket, I wasn't aware of any of this. Now, what What could have avoided all of this confusion is I've always had a very cordial and respectful relationship with General Patikile. He's always had my number, I've always had his. He could have called me and said, hey, Buti, you're on the wrong track here. That call never happened. There was no communication.
3: Yesterday you said you don't trust him.
23: No.
3: We are past that. Yesterday your evidence was you did not trust him. When Ms. Ncube said to you, how do you take the word of a retired general who's not in the police over that of a provincial commissioner that he will investigate your matter? You said, well, I was suspicious of him. I didn't trust him. So I think let's get past your relationship and your views about General Patekile. The issue now, and I thought we are getting to closing it, that now that you know, maybe you didn't know at the time, now that you know that your complaint to the minister was escalated to a point where now General Jacobs, the inspectorate, who's at National, is in looking into the matter, because now you've got the records in front of you, are you prepared to accept that this is perhaps another case where you acted and formed views, actually, too quickly without the facts? You're blaming it on communication. Maybe they should have told you, and they did not. But now that you see that, in fact, there was an investigation following your escalation, that the suggestion that there was something sinister about these dockets being with General Jacobs is, in fact, incorrect or even unfair to him. You may comment.
23: I just first want to say that Commissioner Kumalo is smiling at me, which makes me worried. And then I want to say that I see it on paper, can't dispute it. I say it again, Commissioner, an email or a telephone call. And also, I will not dispute the fact that I said I didn't trust General Patikile. But if he had sent me an email saying this thing is being investigated by the Office of X, Y, and Z, I would have had proof of something, tangible proof, and I wouldn't have moved. But thank none you. Of that happened, and that just made me more suspicious of anything.
3: Thank you.
23: Thank you very much for bringing that part.
4: Just to be sure, so you say the relationship between you and General Patikile was cordial?
23: It was.
4: It was. Will you be going to the Section 27 referral affidavit that we have?
3: Yes, Chief.
4: All right. Thank you.
5: I just want, Mr. Adams, I think Ms. Ncube will take you through this affidavit of Colonel Phillips. But you will see as you go through it, they were trying to call you to explain why they want to speak to you about the docket. So if you go through the affidavit, you'll see that there were attempts to call you and explain all of these things. But the long short of this is that the reason there was no interception of dockets, one, the only reason the dockets ended up in Pretoria is because there was an investigation of a complaint that you had laid with the minister's office. And there were people who then needed to report to the minister at 48 hours notice. So they get an email on Friday. They are instructed that by Monday they must give the minister a comprehensive report dealing with your complaint. And for that purpose, the dockets had to be called so that they could be investigated and a report could be provided to the minister. That's why those dockets ended up where they ended up. Not for the reason that you initially advanced, that they were intercepted for sinister reasons. Dockets had to be called to investigate your complaint. That's really what happened. Or at least that's what these documents and this affidavit show. Are you now prepared to accept that, having seen these documents?
23: I accepted that a few minutes ago. Yes. My commissioner, and also I will not deny that Colonel Phillips attempted to call me on about four occasions, and I brushed him off because I didn't trust that. However, and here's my disclaimer, after the investigation is completed, the dockets are not returned to Cape Town, but that will be my last point on that. We'll walk away from that. Yes. Thank you.
5: Thank you, Mr.
21: 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The conversations that shape the week, the voices that matter. Welcome to this week's SAFM Rewind. 90 years of South Africans speaking to South Africa. 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
6: Well, you know, over a couple of years, I got invited to the what is called the South African Film Festival, the Rapid Lion. And for some reason or the other, I never quite got there, Eric Mieni. Whatever reason. But at least I've got you here now. So thank you for accepting our invitation for you to join us here on the show as we reflect the SAFM at 90.
7: Welcome. Yeah, it's good. It's good to be behind the mic for a second. It's one of my favorite places, yeah.
6: Well, there you are. Well, listen, I mean, and when were you here? I mean, let's just recap.
7: I was here twice and fired twice. I think it might have been 2004, if I'm not mistaken, and then they brought me back another year. I don't remember the exact years right now, but I think I did one or two stints here.
6: Okay.
7: And I remember that if it had been America, I probably would be a millionaire. Because I always raised the numbers. I always got sponsors into the shows that had nothing, that were dead. But somewhat, given that we are more of a Western country than African one, which means we are fully without freedom of speech, you're not allowed to have an independent mind. So I don't think the powers that be liked the kind of things I was trying to share with the South Africans. So they booted me out. But it's good to come here and celebrate 90 years of... This place started in 1936. That's crazy. All the way from neo-colonialism, past apartheid, to oligarch run South Africa.
6: And to be clear, I mean, SAFM as SAFM is not 90 years old. You know, in the sense that it's 1995 onwards. Of course, it had different iterations, right? You know, English radio service, whatever it was.
7: And then
6: that all evolved into what we now know as SAFM.
7: I guess a name change doesn't necessarily change the institution.
6: So. Maybe not. Yeah, yeah. Okay, so you were here, and you said you came. You joined once, twice, and got fired both times on. Thanks for accepting the invitation. Great to have you here.
7: Yeah.
6: I did say off air and on air that you, I don't ever think you one who holds back on opinions. What have you been doing? I mean, so if you came and left around the mid-2000s, I mentioned Rapid Lion. Where are you?
7: Yeah, well, it's an interesting thing because SAFM was not necessarily a career. It's just something that happened alongside everything that I was doing. So I've been writing, of course. That's what I've been doing. I ran the South African International Film Festival, which is called Rapid Lion, for quite a while. And you could say I'm, you know, at the moment, semi-retired, if that's what you could call it.
6: That's a privilege.
7: It depends, you know. If you have a president with an economy, running an economy against your people, you're kind of forced to retire.
6: Is that what you think?
7: Of course.

0: influence it. Now, if you have a president that in his earliest stage of being a president fires somebody like Minister Sisulu, you can imagine what he's saying to everybody else in that cabinet. If I can fire a dynastic, somebody who comes from such a family, who are you to even go against me? So what you then end up is people with, if they leave parliament, where are they going to go? It's not like they're engineers like in China. So obviously he's going to end up with people just agreeing with him on everything because no one wants to be fired. They're not going to eat if they get fired.
1: All right, I have lots to talk to you about our country, Eric Meany, but I'm also going to invite people to call in 086-000-2032 and then to WhatsApp. It's 0614-104-107. Text or voice note. I mean, what's your favorite Eric Meany story? I don't know if listeners can remember that. You know, you never know.
0: Interesting.
1: How much do you remember of Eric Meany being on SAFM and then expressing himself and interviewing people and then stirring the pot as he's doing even now? And then I wouldn't be surprised at all about that as well. What do you remember about SAFM? Besides being fired, I mean, you've been
0: No,
1: there.
0: no, no, no, no. I mean, if I can tell you something, there is no place. There are two places I felt incredibly comfortable in my life in terms of career. It's been behind the microphone talking to South Africans at SAFM. That was an incredible opportunity. And I think, unlike most people think I'm stirring the pot, but I've never been one to stir the pot at all. I've never been one to be controversial at all. But I've never been one to lie or to not tell the truth as I see it. I'm willing to be challenged on my truths, to be given another thing. And that's what a proper democracy should do. But a non-democracy like ours, it's a pretend democracy. In fact, my view is that most Western democracies are pretend democracies. Oligarchs run this place. Your president doesn't run it. Your views come second to the views of the richest people in this country. That's the same thing in America. It's the same thing in England. It's the same thing in France. It's not the same thing in China. In China, a billionaire is told to sit the hell down. You don't interfere with what we want to do for our children. You don't interfere with what we want to do with schooling. You will go to jail. Get your $1 billion, get your $1 million, and sit the hell down.
1: So
0: But
1: what's the difference?
0: in Western democracy.
1: Pretend democracy, and you've used that word three times, versus can I then say China is what? An autocracy? What is
0: No,
1: that?
0: I call it, well, my view of a proper democracy is where the needs of the people are correctly met. Where the actual leaders are serious, not in words, but in what they do for their people. You don't lift 800 million people out of poverty by not listening to the people. In China, I was there. They can mobilize the entire country within seconds. So if you're in a small village where there's no cell phone and there's none right now, or television, they have a speaker in the village where they can tell you there's a tsunami coming. That's how much they care for their people. The harshest law in China, where you can be in jail for longer than, I think it's 3 months or something like this, with no trial, with no nothing, is if you are a member of the CCP and you took a bribe or gave a bribe. You go in like an apartheid, whatever, an apartheid fighter. But you are a member. Imagine that the harshest law in South Africa was one that's meted against an ANC member who did something wrong.
1: All right, just pause on that. We'll talk more pretend democracy just now with Eric Meany. I think that there's a caller, and I want to take that call right away. Yeah, let's go for it. Hi, welcome to the National Pulse. Hello.
2: Good afternoon. How are you, Mr.
1: Yeah, I'm good indeed. I'm sure you want to speak to Eric, man, but go ahead anyway.
2: Yes, for sure, for sure. How are you, Brother Eric?
0: I'm good, sir. How are you?
2: Good, good, good, good. Yeah, I have been listening to the SAFM even during your stint, your first one. I think it was around 2004. And I
0: Yeah.
2: cannot forget how you pronounce Baghdad. You used to call it Baghdad. And then,
0: Yeah, Baghdad.
2: yes. People, they think you are a controversial kind of a presenter. But you have just mentioned something right now with us out there. You have got this thought-provoking views or opinions. I'm an ANC member myself, and I do concur with yourself that since President Ramaphosa came in, the poverty among the people on the ground.

0: it has sort of escalated because he is a pro-business kind of a person. So I do agree with you, and then we appreciate SAFM for inviting you back there. I know that some people will regard you to be a controversial person, but for me, you are a thought-provoking kind of a presenter. So we are listening, we are following there. We appreciate your return, even though it's for a brief moment, my brother.
1: Thank you so much. Thanks for
2: there we are. Thanks. Lovely. Nice call. Nice call indeed, Lowood. As always, regular caller here on the show. Right. We're going to get to you because you're going to now do the next interview, right?
1: Right, apparently.
2: Like you literally.
1: No, is it the next interview?
2: Well, it's coming up. It's coming up now. So just pause and we'll do that right after this.
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5: The African National Congress in Ekurhuleni has expressed concern following the arrest of DAPR councillor Kabelo Mahonko. Mahonko appeared in the Benoni Magistrates Court facing charges of murder and kidnapping. Allegations are that she tracked down two men suspected of burglarizing a home and allegedly subjected them to torture, with one man dying. For more on this, we joined on the line by the ANC Ekurhuleni Regional Secretary, Jongisizwe Dlabati. A very good morning to you, sir, and welcome.
6: Good morning, Elvis, and good morning to the listeners of SAFM, and thank you very much for the opportunity.
5: Mr. Dlabati, you expressed concern, but what is the ANC's Ekurhuleni's immediate reaction upon learning of the allegations and the subsequent arrest of the councillor Kabelo Mahonko, and what engagements, if any, had the ANC had with the Democratic Alliance on this matter?
6: Yeah, we certainly expressed a very serious concern about the action that was taken by a public representative of the DA. Whilst we feel pity on the fact that, you know, she was a victim of some criminal activity, but her action and with other men tracking down the two people who are alleged to have committed the criminal activity to the extent of kidnapping, torturing them, and unfortunately one of them died, it should be condemned. And we are calling for the law enforcement to take its course, because no one, whether a public representative or any private citizen for that matter, should take law into their hands. We are going to officially request the Speaker of Council to take action, and we are going to equally engage the Democratic Alliance to equally take immediate action, because it will be prudent that the DA suspends the councillor now that we know that the councillor is charged and it has appeared for the magistrate court in Benoni. The DA prides itself as an organization that upholds the law, but till to date, the DA has been mum, has not issued any statement, nor did they take any action against a councillor who really considered rather what we term as a gruesome and uncalled for action. So we will engage the Speaker of Council as well as the Democratic Alliance.
5: Some citizens may sympathize with the victims of crime who feel frustrated by the slow pace of justice. How do you balance those frustrations against the need to uphold the rule of law?
6: Our responsibility is to exert the necessary pressure to the law enforcement to work efficiently in addressing issues of criminal activities. But we We do so equally appreciating that there are laws in South Africa and that there are those institutions who have the necessary authority to take certain action. No individual, neither public representative for that matter, who are expected to be the one at the forefront of upholding law, no matter how frustrated they may be, to take the law into their hands. In this case, as we are saying, worse, kidnapping, torturing to an extent that an individual died as a result of the injuries. It could have been prudent that they handed them over to the South African police services and for the law to take its course, not for them to torture and result into a death.
5: Why is it important then for political parties to take a firm stance on issues involving elected officials accused of these type of serious crimes to protect public trust, do you think?
6: We represent community members. We represent residents. We take an oath that in the ordinary course of doing our work, we will abide by the constitutions and the laws of the Republic. And the laws of the Republic are clear. No one has the right to take the law unto themselves.
3: 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That was SAFM Rewind. 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

0: top story is the Sawan Acting Minister of Health appointed and a major power outage in parts of Johannesburg. Good evening. I'm Jonani Tulo-Mwepe. President Cyril Ramaphosa has appointed Minister Stella Ndabeni as Acting Minister of Health. This is with effect from Monday, 24th August to the 30th of September. Ramaphosa spokesperson Vincent Magwenya.
1: Minister Ndabeni will undertake all functions of the Minister of Health for the third period, while Minister Motsoaledi remains on sick leave.
0: Members of Parliament will vote in a motion of no confidence against National Assembly Speaker Togo Didiz on Wednesday. The motion was tabled by EFF leader Julius Malema in June. It relates to Didiz's decision not to oppose President Cyril Ramaphosa's urgent application in the Western Cape High Court to prevent the parliamentary impeachment process over Palapala to continue until the Section 89 Independent Panel report was reviewed. The EFF feels Didiz failed in her constitutional duties when she did not challenge the interdict to pause the work of the committee. The EFF has also called for the vote to take place in person. One of the two men taken for questioning in relation to the murder of boxer Zolani Dede is now under arrest and formally charged with murder and attempted murder. The second man has been released. The police have arrested another person in connection with the murder. Police spokesperson Brigadier Nobuntu Kantana says the 22-year-old was taken in on Saturday and will appear in the Mtansani Magistrates Court tomorrow on charges of murder and attempted murder. The second person under arrest will appear in court on Tuesday. Kantana says more arrests are expected.
2: His role in the matter is currently under investigation. More arrests are expected as the investigation unfolds and police are continuing to follow up on leads. Due to the sensitive nature of the ongoing investigation, the SAPS is unable to disclose further details at this time.
0: Johannesburg City Power says it is responding to a major outage affecting several parts of the city, including Soweto. It says in a statement that the Fordsburg substation was isolated after smoke was detected in tunnels. Staff are on site assessing the network. Areas affected include Kibler Park, Mondio, Eldorado Park, Soweto, Brixton and Rivoli. It is not clear at this stage when power will be restored. Iran's currency, the rialis, has hit a record low, trading at over 2 million to the dollar on unofficial markets. The devaluation comes after the United States said it would hit Iran with what it called the toughest sanction in history, with details to be announced on Monday. The BBC's Persian's Behran Tajdin reports.
3: The naval blockade imposed since the start of the U.S.-Israeli war with Iran has severely reduced Iran's ability to export oil and petrochemicals, which are Tehran's main sources of foreign income. Traders are worried that the new measures will limit Iran's access to foreign currency even further. The falling real value is bad news for ordinary Iranian families, as it could push prices of many essentials even higher, fueling the rate of inflation, which currently stands at 66%, the highest rate in more than 80 years.
0: Recapping the top story, the Sawa President Cyril Ramaphosa has appointed Minister Stella Ndabeni as Acting Minister of Health. This is with effect from Monday, 24th August to the 30th of September. For SAFM News, I'm Jolani Tulo-Mwepe.
4: Please note that the views expressed are not that of the station. Listener's discretion is advised.
5: These children are innocent. They are flowers. Why are they catching it? Adults should suffer from HIV, not children.
6: I'm visiting a community in central Pakistan where something terrible is happening to the children. I'm Ghazal Abbasi, and this is Assignment from the BBC World Service. Over the past year, more than 300 children in the city of Dhonsa have tested positive for HIV. Parents like Irshad don't have HIV and can't understand how their children are getting infected.
5: I'm missing him. I don't understand what the reason is, how it transmits. One of my sons died. He had HIV. He is my other son.
6: Irshad's surviving son, Hizr, is also HIV positive. For now, medication is keeping him alive.
5: I don't know if it happened in the hospital.
6: You only took them to Tonsa, only to that hospital?
5: Yes, Tonsa. Tonsa Hospital is a government hospital. During his treatment, he got so many injections. When we came back home, his condition got worse again. There were also so many staff there who said, these syringes are being reused.
6: Irshad feels powerless to act on his suspicions about the hospital. And the local government says there's no proof children were infected with HIV there. For BBC I and Assignment, we've gone undercover to investigate what's happened to Thonsa's HIV children and who's to blame. With a severely underfunded and understaffed public health system, many Pakistanis attend private clinics like this one in the centre of Tonsa, run by Dr. Gul Muhammad Ghasrani. He's examining a young child with a cough and a fever. Back in 2024, Dr. Gul began noticing something strange.
7: The first child came around 31st of October 2024. Then one came on the 21st of November 2024. Then I had 5 to 6 children in December.
6: Sick children coming to his clinic kept testing positive for HIV. They came from communities tens of kilometres apart, and their parents seemed fine. So how had these children contracted the virus?
7: One day a mother came to me and she told me that her daughter was injected with the same syringe as her cousin who had HIV. The same syringe was used on her, then it was used on her daughter. Then in front of her, it was used on 10 other children. She told me that this syringe was used at the government hospital, TESL headquarters, THQ in Tonsa.
8: This is the picture we took in this shalwar kameez. He passed away on Friday.
6: In 2024, 8-year-old Muhammad Amin was running a fever. His mother, Sugra Bibi, took him to THQ hospital for treatment, where he was given injections. But after being discharged, he got worse.
8: My son started having pain. He developed a very high fever. I said, my son's condition is getting very bad.
6: She returned to the hospital, seeking help.
8: They gave another injection. In the evening, we told them, please tell us some solution. The child is in a lot of pain. They said, there's nothing. He's fine.
6: Sugra says despite what the doctors told her, it was clear to the family that her son was very seriously ill.
8: Muhammad Amin used to sleep outside in rain and cold. He used to writhe, like when something is thrown into hot oil. They didn't listen to even one of us. When we insisted more, they used to say, take him out of the hospital.
6: Eventually, Muhammad Amin was referred to a hospital in the neighbouring city of Multan, where he was tested and diagnosed.
8: They said in the report, your child has HIV. The disease has attacked.
6: He began treatment, but it was too late. He suffered a major seizure at home, and his terrified mother had no option but to rush him back to THQ hospital.
8: After the seizure, his eyes also closed. His voice stopped. Before that, he'd been crying all night. Then, there at the hospital at 5 in the evening, he passed away.
6: Sugra had already lost her husband 2 years before. Now, her only son was gone. But the family's trauma didn't end there. Shortly after Muhammad Amin's death, his older sister, Asma, developed flu symptoms. 10-year-old Asma was also treated at THQ hospital. 2 months later, Sugra says, her daughter fell seriously ill.
8: At first it was just fever. Then when injections and drips were given to Asma, then severe body pain started and high fever as well. I told the doctor that my Amin had the same suffering as my daughter. I went and got tests done. The hospital staff in Tonsa said, your daughter has HIV.
6: By early 2025, Dr. Kasrani was becoming worried and began comparing the medical histories of the children who had tested positive at his clinic.
7: I have reports of around 65 to 70 children who I've diagnosed. The TESL headquarters was the common factor. Almost all the children, 95% of the children, had definitely visited there.
6: He also heard the same story about reused syringes and poor infection control from parent after parent.
7: One young man, he has 3 children affected. He says, I tried to stop the nurses, saying, you're injecting the same syringe into others and then coming and injecting my child. So the nurse replied, this is our job, it's not your job.
6: By early 2025, Dr. Kasrani and others had informed authorities that there was a major outbreak of HIV among children treated at THQ. And the parents of those children were demanding action. Arrest the criminals, they chant at a protest. For the past year at Tonsa Hospital, HIV has been spreading among children in a bad way, this woman says. The hospital had become every parent's nightmare when, in March 2025, the government finally stepped in. As announced by the TV news, on the instructions of Punjab's chief minister, a joint task force between UNICEF, the WHO and the Punjab Healthcare Department was set up to investigate what had gone wrong and why. At a press conference, the Health and Population Secretary, Nadia Saqib, said action would be taken against those responsible, and she gave parents a warning.
9: The use of syringes should be kept to a minimum. When your child falls ill, do not immediately go for injections. This is not safe.
6: The government's report has still not been made public. During the last 3 months of 2025, we went undercover inside the Tehsil Headquarters Hospital, otherwise known as THQ. Dr. Kasrani says most of the HIV-positive children he saw had been treated there. A staff member, convinced that children's lives were at risk, helped us to document serious wrongdoing.
10: I felt that some concrete action should be taken. My duty is to save my people. We shouldn't play with our children's future.
6: We're not identifying the staff member who used a hidden camera to film what was going on. He spoke to some of the nurses.
11: Have you got fever? You didn't get a fever injection prescribed from the doctor and paracetamol, but I will give them to you.
6: It immediately becomes clear that the common method of treatment for any fever or ailment is via injection, mostly with liquid paracetamol. Our insider speaks to a nurse.
12: We inject patients randomly with various injections for their peace of mind.
10: And they're satisfied after getting the injections?
12: Yes, so they leave me alone.
6: The local government says infection prevention is routinely conducted at THQ. In our secret footage, we can see patients being injected through their clothing. The nurses are not wearing sterile gloves. No cotton swabs are used before or after the jabs. Patients walk around the ward with blood on their sleeves. One nurse appears to have some knowledge of the dangers of reusing syringes or medicine vials.
13: We don't use this. It may have been used with children with HIV, so it's discarded.
6: But there are frequent lapses in the safety protocols. Just off camera, we can hear a nurse being asked if there is a 10cc syringe. Yes, she says, it's available, but in used condition. A syringe is placed on the countertop. Liquid from the last patient is still visible inside it as her colleague picks it up. A nurse rummages through the discarded needle box, an open cardboard box with no gloves on. We can even see a doctor injecting patients without sterile gloves. Used syringes and vials are frequently left alongside discarded needles on countertops that should be kept sterile. Cross-contamination seems almost inevitable. There's another issue too.
10: No paracetamol vials today?
14: No, we're out of them. I've asked for some, but it'll be difficult to get them.
6: The local government says that THQ has no reported shortages of medicines, but we found patients being told to bring their own supplies. The pressure of constant shortages leads staff to take desperate measures.
11: We reduce the quantity of injection. If it's 40cc, we make it 20. If it's 30cc, we make it 50. We can't give a full dose if we don't have it.
6: According to our source, nurses at THQ Hospital are routinely sharing vials of liquid medicine between children. We showed our undercover footage to a leading expert on infectious diseases. Dr. Fatima Mir is Professor of Paediatric Medicine at Aga Khan University Hospital in Karachi.
15: The needles that have been used, some of the syringes are still seen lying on the table. Some are closed, some are open, and they're still lying there as they were. So these are all items that will be reused. These are single-use items that are being used multiple times. It highlights that the infection control training of our healthcare providers is very poor. From dispensers to injectors to physicians. So now we must warn our injectors. You have become an active instrument for passing disease. We have to warn them that you have to move yourself to a safe practice.
6: The constant use of injections rather than tablets isn't just a choice made by medical staff, says Dr. Fatima. It's something Pakistani families want and seek out when they visit doctors. Many believe that without injections, they're not getting proper treatment. The government did suspend the medical superintendent Dayub Jandio and two other senior managers, but our investigation can reveal that within 3 months of his suspension, Jandio was allowed to work with children again. We found he'd been reappointed as senior medical officer at a rural health centre on the outskirts of Donsa. Jandio denies that the HIV outbreak is linked to THQ Hospital, and the local government says no inquiry outcome has legally barred Dr. Jandio from practice to date. A ban on volunteers working at THQ was introduced. The local government says the hospital administration enforces compliance of this ban. But as we found, 6 months on, unqualified volunteers were also back in business. Recorded secretly by our source, the hospital pharmacist has complained that volunteers steal her supplies and that widespread staff redundancies have left her defenceless. Today, 10-year-old Asma is with her uncle, visiting the grave of her little brother, Mohammed Amin, for whom diagnosis and life-saving medicine came too late. He's with God now, she says. He used to fight me, but he also loved me. I miss him a lot.
16: What can the poor do? What voice was I to raise? The child was gone.
6: Asma is taking medicine from the government stores. It's kept her from sharing her brother's fate. But her uncle, Gary Abid, fears it's not enough.
16: Even now, this girl is becoming weaker. Day by day, she is becoming weaker. Our government does not even pick up those responsible. If the poor get into any trouble, they are detained immediately. But the ones responsible for doing this, nothing is said to them.
9: In the months since it promised to deal with the outbreak, the local government claims to have conducted regular surprise inspections at THQ, and that hospital workers who break the rules are subject to disciplinary and legal action. But it didn't take long for our hidden camera to capture proof children were still being put at grave risk. In the children's emergency ward, one of the volunteers is getting ready to give a series of paracetamol injections, which have been prescribed. He takes a new syringe and needle, pushes it into the top of a multi-use vial of paracetamol and fills. Subsequently, he injects his first patient through a cannula in the back of the baby's hand, but then he takes the same syringe and puts it back into the same medicine vial and refills the syringe. It's known as double dipping. There is no reason to believe he does, but if this child had HIV, the entire vial could now be contaminated. Then he uses the same vial to inject two more children through cannulas. We showed our footage to another expert, consultant microbiologist Aldaf Ahmed. If the first child did have HIV or any bloodborne virus, what were the chances of passing that on?
17: Very high chances, very high.
18: Because the vial is contaminated.
17: Even if they've attached a new needle, the back part, which we call the syringe body, has the virus in it. So it'll transfer even with a new needle.
18: The whole syringe has to be discarded.
9: Not only that, Dr. Ahmed says injecting these children by a cannula increases the risk of infection further, because contaminated medicine can enter the patient's veins directly, bypassing many of the body's natural defences.
17: They increase a lot because they're directly injecting into the bloodstream, so there are many chances of it spreading.
9: Our hospital worker spent 32 hours filming undercover in the children's wards at THQ. He witnessed at least seven occasions when vials were double-dipped with reusable syringes and potentially contaminated. In most cases, the injection was given via cannula, massively increasing the chances of infection.
17: Since this outbreak happened, it doesn't appear that truly any lesson has been learned.
18: Everything is compromised.
9: Even after the government intervention into THQ, HIV infections amongst Thornsell's children appear to have continued. Using data from the Punjab Provincial AIDS Screening Programme, another data set leaked by Special Branch, and records from local private clinics, we documented 331 children from Thornsell who tested HIV positive between November 2024 and October 2025. Of those HIV positive children whose family agreed to also be tested, less than 1 in 20 had an HIV positive parent. We managed to get an interview with the man who took over at THQ in March 2025. Dr. Qasim Buzdar is the current medical superintendent, or MS, at the hospital.
19: So as soon as I arrived, my main focus was on HIV, paramedics and staff nurses. We conducted their training on how we have to prevent HIV and how we have to defeat HIV. I myself visit and check infection prevention control monthly, and wherever we see any deficiency, we rectify it. The MS has zero tolerance on this. And as soon as I arrived, we first ordered only those syringes that auto-lock and cannot be reused. They cannot be used for a second dose, even if someone wants to.
9: So during children's treatment at THQ, only auto-lock syringes are being used?
19: Yes, auto-lock syringes are being used.
6: I tell him we have evidence that syringes are currently being reused at the hospital and that double dipping happens. He denies the practice exists at all. So I open up my laptop with our undercover footage on it. Okay, Dr. Qasim, I need to show you something. This was happening in the months of November and December at THQ.
19: These were previous practices. As soon as I arrived, I banned 10cc syringes.
6: These are from November, December 2025.
19: Here, injections are being given with these 10cc syringes. This is old footage.
6: This is not old footage. If we go to the emergency paediatric ward, every child will have a cannula and 10cc syringes will be in use.
19: That is not happening. There are none anywhere. But the MS cannot take media people around all day just to provide proof.
6: Dr. Buzdar does confirm reusable 10cc syringes can be seen in use in our footage. But in a shocking display of denial, he refuses to admit that what we filmed is current or even real.
19: This footage could also be staged. This paracetamol that you're showing me isn't government paracetamol. This is private paracetamol.
6: We've heard this ourselves. When parents come in, sometimes nurses say, we don't even have paracetamol. It's finished. Go and get it yourself.
19: This footage is also staged.
6: Absolutely not. In the example you saw, there were volunteers.
19: They're completely banned. At this time, there is no volunteer in the hospital.
6: Then why were they here?
19: That's exactly what I'm saying. Either your footage is staged, or this footage is from the time of the MS before me.
6: When I say that we can see nurses not wearing sterile gloves and putting their hands into the discard boxes, thereby putting themselves at risk, he simply says gloves are provided, but he can't forcibly grab the nurses and make them wear them.
20: The infection prevention.
19: Infection preventions are followed at THQ Hospital Tonsa.
6: But I just showed you they are not being followed.
19: I don't agree with that.
6: This isn't Pakistan's first outbreak of HIV amongst children. While we were filming in Dausa, we heard about another HIV outbreak, this time in Pakistan's largest city, Karachi, in the south of the country. Again, it was centred around a specific hospital with children being infected. Experts like Dr. Fatima Mir say the lack of early screening and the reuse of equipment within clinics is what sparks these outbreaks.
15: In the same healthcare facility, high-risk children are coming in, infected children and uninfected children are coming in, OK? They are all receiving injections. The same injection apparatus is being used for infected, uninfected, at-risk and not at-risk. And because of this, suddenly, the low-risk individual has become a high-risk individual.
21: Health provider ke paas jana ek risk.
15: Going to the health provider has become a risk factor. There's a chance you might leave there with HIV or hepatitis B or hep C.
6: Dr. Mir says to prevent further outbreaks, Pakistani healthcare must reduce its dependence on injections. That means more education, training and supervision. For those who have contracted HIV, the stigma in today's Pakistan can make life very tough, especially for children, like Asma, as her uncle explains.
16: Not only does the family know about her illness, the neighbours also know. Because often they don't let their children play with Asma. There is so much fear, they don't even let their children touch Asma.
6: Harmed in the very place trusted to keep them safe, children like Asma will face stigma and need treatment for life.
16: Then she asks her mother, what is wrong with me? The poor girl says, children don't play with me. They don't even walk with me.
6: Pakistan now faces repeated outbreaks.
9: 10-year-old Asma lives with HIV, but she still has hopes and dreams. She tells me she works hard at school. And she says, when I grow up, I want to become a doctor. That's Assignment from Pakistan. I'm Ghazal Abbasi. The producer was John Murphy.
1: Hello, I'm Ben Thompson, BBC Business presenter, and this is The Interview from the BBC World Service. The best conversations coming out of the BBC. People shaping our world from all over the world.
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1: For this interview, I met Dr. Ngozi Okonjo-Iweala of the World Trade Organization on the line from its headquarters overlooking the waters of Lake Geneva. The global trade system, embodied by the WTO, is supposed to bring countries together by setting and enforcing the rules for them to sell goods and services to each other, as well as to resolve trade disputes. But its powers have been challenged in recent years, and there are huge differences between nations on trade. The tariffs and bilateral deals pursued by the US administration have shaken the global economy and the structure of the trade body itself. China's huge trade surplus, exporting way more than it imports, and a rise in economic nationalism have led many to question the benefits of the organisation, whilst others want to see reform. The European Union is also often at odds with the US and China. These difficulties for global trade were causing enough problems before the latest war in the Middle East spread even more uncertainty through the global economy. Forecasts for the year are for slower growth. So, as the WTO goes into a major gathering of the world's trade ministers in Cameroon this week, the stakes are high, and the Director General, Dr. Ngozi Okonjo-Iweala, must try to find consensus.
26: So the first thing is to remind everyone not to throw the baby out with the bathwater, to take the parts of the system that work, and then to look at those that don't work. And I think it's very convincing when you show them that not having a tit-for-tat trade war with each other has resulted in almost three quarters of goods trade going on the rules of the WTO. The next part is to convince them that status quo cannot be an option in global trade. We have to look at our rules, and we all have to work at it together and how to solve it.
1: Welcome to The Interview from the BBC World Service with Dr. Ngozi Okonjo-Iweala.
26: The global economy is full of uncertainty at this point in time. I think that's the biggest issue. And of course, there's disruption and turbulence, given what is going on in the Middle East and with the rest of the world. So yes, business doesn't do that well with uncertainty. So with respect to trade, we also think that what is going on in the Middle East will have a significant impact on trade. And it depends partly on how long it goes on.
1: And there are so many different forecasts and expectations about what impact this war in the Middle East will have on global trade. It's hard to say, of course. We don't know how long this war will last. We don't know how long the Strait of Hormuz will remain closed. What is maybe the best case scenario here?
26: The best case scenario, of course, is if the conflict could be over, but we just don't know. And that uncertainty is certainly feeding into the forecasts. And if you look everywhere, you will see that the levels of uncertainty really affect the forecasting of what's going to happen with the global economy, including trade. And of course, when you have these higher energy prices, they feed through the prices of other goods, they impact global demand. And therefore, you have sort of a pass-through that impacts GDP growth and trade growth. Mm. And that partly explains what we said, that if we factor in the impact of the war, we could shave 0.5 percentage points off our 1.9% forecast for global goods trade this year. I also want to mention that services trade, we forecast also what happens to services trade. And there we're expecting more robust growth at about 4.8%, almost 5%. And services trade serves as a sort of shock absorber. When goods trade is not doing so well, many countries do well in services, and that can help countries absorb some of the shock.
1: And quite clearly, though, that will depend on the nature of those businesses and the economies that are able to support more service jobs, maybe, than goods trade jobs. I mean, there are so many repercussions of this, and one would assume we've not really felt the full impact of it, because we talk about things like insurance rates going through the roof, all of the knock-on effects from disruptions to oil supply and all the associated products that go with that. We know, too, so many implications of things like longer shipping routes that will add not only cost but time to how quickly things can get around the world.
26: You're absolutely right, Ben. I just want to mention that we focus a lot on oil and gas, but you know, there's also the impact on fertilizer.
1: Yes.
26: There are many countries that depend on the Gulf region for urea, for their fertilizer. Thailand, I think, is about 70% of their urea comes from that region. You have India, about 40%, Brazil, about 35%. If we can't get fertilizer through in time for the planting season, it could really impact agricultural yields and also then food availability and the price of food going down the line. Secondly, as you're talking about the impact, I just want to say that we should remember two things about the Gulf region. One, it's highly dependent on services. They've really worked out to diversify their economies. And so services trade is being impacted in that region. And the second point is that they are net food importers. They depend on food imports for about 75% of their rice and up to 90% of other things like oil, vegetable oil, maize and soybeans and so on. So really, we could end up, if this war is prolonged, with a very big impact on certain parts of the world.
1: We know that economies can be resilient. What feels different, perhaps, about this time is that the global economy was already in a pretty difficult position. We look at things like tariffs announced by the White House. We've seen increasing protectionism. We've seen more restrictions put on trade over the last year. But what is the solution here? Because it's not, this can't be taken in isolation, can it?
26: I think this time feels different because already there was a lot of uncertainty in the global economy. As you mentioned, the tariffs situation costs uncertainty, and then you layer onto that what is happening with different conflicts around the world and just that feeling of not knowing what's going to happen next. And of course, businesses need some certainty to plan. So I think that getting to a world where there's more room to plan ahead, that would really help. And how do you get there? The geopolitical and geostrategic tension in the world, I think, has to diminish. But let me mention one thing that is good. In the midst of all this, having some rules that give predictability and stability to businesses also helps. So that's part of the solution.
1: Yeah.
26: And that's what the WTO does.
1: And let's talk about that, because one of your remits is to grease the wheels of global trade, to make it easier, to reduce some of the friction, to reduce some of the tension, to set the rules that allow the global economy to operate. How difficult is it to do that right now?
26: Well, it's been very difficult. I mean, you mentioned protectionism and undermining of the rules before, and it is true that global trade is facing the largest disruption it has faced in 80 years. So it's not been easy. But I think that one of the most interesting things we are discovering is that some of the basic rules for trade that guarantee, as I said before, predictability and stability of the trading system are holding up well. So in spite of the disruptions, businesses have continued to be able to trade on the basis of these rules that may ensure that when they land their goods, the goods are valued in a transparent manner with a methodology that is well known, that has not changed. You know, the basic things that make the system work are still there at the WTO. And because members have not engaged in a tit for tat, most of them have decided to continue trading with each other based on these rules so that their businesses can have more certainty. We have this resilience. that you observe in the global trading system.
1: But if we look at some of the restrictions that have been enacted this year, already this year, way above the number of restrictions enforced last year, what has gone wrong? Why does it feel that counter to that idea of free trade and global economic growth, we're finding countries putting limits on some of that, protecting their own economy and not working in the best interests of the global economy?
26: Well, Ben, I think that we have to also admit that much as the global trading system has been provided a very good basis and stability for the world economy to grow and has contributed to global growth, that the system has not been perfect. And this is where we need to really look at what is working, and I've said some of what is working and what's not working. So many of our members began to feel over time that maybe some aspects of the rules and the system is not working as well for them as they would like. Some of them are finding that they're losing competitive advantage in manufacturing, for instance, in certain sectors where they would like to keep, make sure they keep an edge. Others are finding that, look, they're not getting well integrated into the global trading system in the way they want. And this goes for many of the developing countries. And I can tell you, the least developed countries of the world only have a share of 1% of global trade. And that has stagnated for a long time. Africa's share has stagnated around 3% of global trade. So there are members who feel, look, this system needs to work better for me. Both countries that are not so rich and those that are rich. So that's what is important to look at, to ask yourself the question, all right, some things work, but what does not work and how do we fix it? I think it's because of that that many of our members were beginning to take measures that were protectionist because they felt the system needs to improve to work better for them.
1: And we know that in a trade war, there are few, if any, winners. But given what you've said, how do you convince governments, countries, to not adopt protectionist policies when they feel that they are vulnerable to losing competitive advantage, to being taken advantage of by other countries? How do you convince them that actually free trade, open trade, is in their interest still?
26: Well, the first is to remind them that over 80 years, this system largely delivered. The system was created because of the disarray in trade prior to the First World War. And then nations were having a trade war with each other, tit for tat, raising tariffs and protectionist measures on each other. And they found it didn't work. That took everybody down. So the question was asked, what do we do now in order to avoid this? And the system that was created that we have today, which has largely, and I say largely, worked, because it has guaranteed that transparency, openness, and predictability. So the first thing is to remind everyone not to throw the baby out with the bathwater, to take the parts of the system that work, and then to look at those that don't work. And I think it's very convincing when you show them that not having a tit-for-tat trade war with each other has resulted in almost three quarters of goods trade going on the rules of the WTO. The next part is to convince them that status quo cannot be an option in global trade. We have to look at our rules and we all have to work at it together and how to solve it.
1: You're listening to The Interview from the BBC World Service. I spoke to Dr. Okonjo-Iweala on the line from Geneva in the run-up to the four-day gathering of WTO trade ministers in the Cameroon capital, Yaoundé. The WTO and its predecessor, the General Agreement on Tariffs and Trade, was launched after World War II to govern world trade after a period of extreme economic nationalism and protectionism. The world is arguably at another significant moment of change and turmoil, and multilateral organisations like the UN and WTO are facing an existential crisis. So as the Director General and government leaders meet in Cameroon, the stakes are high. OK, let's return to my conversation with Dr. Okonjo-Iweala. But when you look at what's been enacted by the Trump White House, the world's biggest economy imposing restrictions, protectionism, putting America first in its global trade ambitions, when you've got a country the size and scale and power of the United States doing something like that, how do you convince smaller countries that, well, actually, you shouldn't be doing the same?
26: I think smaller countries can look at themselves and look at their trade to GDP ratio. And I don't mean to sound wonky, but it's just another way of saying they can look at just how important trading externally matters to their economy. And many countries find that trade matters so much. For the U.S., a lot of their economy runs on homegrown consumption, domestic consumption. So they are not as dependent on the external sector as many of the other members of the WTO are. So when they look, then they say, look, I really need this system. And that means I really have to look at what we can do to make it work better. Mm. I don't have to try and emulate what I've seen because my economy is not configured in the same way as the US.
1: Yeah. Do you think that message is being heard, though, when we have three of the biggest trading blocs, be it China, the European Union or the United States, at loggerheads over trying to ratify trade deals, trying to approve the terms by which they will do business? When you've got those three with such tensions between East and West, what hope is there for everybody else caught in between?
26: Ben, you're absolutely right. You know, it's not easy when the three big trading blocs have tensions. But I tell you, even there are even tensions with some of the smaller countries and members that I spoke about. So there's tension everywhere. And there are other big emerging markets that are also important. There's India, there's Brazil. So there's no shortage of tension. But what we are succeeding in doing is showing that everyone will be better off if we try to solve the problems in the system. Mm. If we deny they exist and we don't come together to try and find solutions, everyone will be worse off. So I think there's a mounting recognition of this. It hasn't come easily. It's not coming easily. Our members have been having very, very difficult discussions here in Geneva as to what is it that doesn't work and how do we go about solving it. And I think this will now culminate in a very good interaction, I hope, by ministers when we get to Cameroon for our ministerial meeting. But there's an emerging convergence, an emerging acceptance that if we want to be better off, we have to work at these problems.
1: It strikes me, too, that what's happening right now is whilst there's all this tension around global trade, the nature of trade is changing too. You look at somewhere like China that previously was exporting so much to the rest of the world, now starting to look at its domestic consumption, providing for its own people. That is happening hand in hand with all of these changes in the nature of trade. And I wonder whether it's time to rewrite the rules of global trade, that the old rules no longer are fit for purpose.
26: Well, Ben, you have a point.

0: particularly when it comes to producing goods, may not be a bad thing. We need diversification in our supply and value chain so that they can produce in those parts of the world where they have the resources, where they are competitive, but they've not been as well integrated into the trading system.
1: Do you also think there's maybe too much focus on what the US is doing right now when it comes to tariffs and restrictions? Because if you look at maybe China, its restrictions on things like rare earth minerals, we look at India and its protectionism for its own domestic industry. Are you having conversations with those countries too, you know, given that the focus is often on what President Trump is doing and saying, well, you've got to play by the rules as well?
0: Definitely. Our members talk to each other and we have conversations with them. You mentioned China, for instance. I think there's a recognition in China that they have to stimulate more domestic demand for their goods, that the strategy, export-led strategy that has driven the Chinese economy for the past 40 years may not be the one that can drive it for the next 40, simply because China is very large and absorbing the exported goods. They had a trade surplus of $1.2 trillion last year. That may not be so possible for all countries around the world. So China is certainly looking at how to stimulate domestic demand. Other countries are also looking at how to diversify their dependence on China for inputs and supplies. Similarly for the U.S., the U.S. feels that other countries are too dependent on it for demand. And so it is important for other trading countries to look at other sources of demand. So some of that is happening, and I think it's not a bad thing. The trading system was built for interdependence, not overdependence on any one member or any one country or sector.
1: We've talked about a lot of the problems and the challenges that you face as the WTO. What are the answers? What are the solutions here?
0: To get at a solution for a renewed reposition trading system. First, we have to determine what works, and we talked about some of that. Next is to determine what doesn't work, and I've talked about some of that. I think the third aspect is to remember that not all is doom and gloom in trade. There are actually some aspects of trade that are pretty exciting, if I may say so. I mentioned to you services trade, which is growing at about 4.8% is our forecast this year, and last year it was just over 5%. So that's a good pointer. And I want to mention that within services trade, a very exciting development is the growth of what we call digitally delivered services trade. That is all trade via computer networks, financial services, business services. These are all growing at phenomenal rates. We also have entertainment services delivered over computer networks. Green trade is also growing. So I think the third part of the solution is to say, how do we make rules that will help countries benefit from the new exciting sources of growth? How do we look at our old rules to make sure they are fit for purpose to serve a new world where technology is moving very, very fast? Those are the questions we're asking ourselves at the WTO, and members are going to try to look for the answers to these.
1: 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You'll find more in-depth conversations on The Interview wherever you get your BBC podcasts, including episodes with Samantha Power, former US ambassador to the UN, and Dame Sarah Mullally, the Archbishop of Canterbury. Until next time, bye for now.
2: 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Under the code, we are committed to giving news that is accurate, comment that is fair, and programming that is not harmful, does not amount to hate speech, or contain violence or explicit sex. If you think we are not living up to that code, then you can inform the Broadcasting Complaints Commission of South Africa. Direct any complaints in writing to the Broadcasting Complaints Commission of South Africa. PO Box 142365. Craig Hall 2024. 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

It is Langalam. This is a tender jazz ballad by South African pianist, vocalist and composer Thembi Dunjana. And the title refers to her daughter, Langaletu. And Dunjana wrote the piece for her while she was pregnant. And originally, well, it was recorded in 2003. 2023. Oh my gosh, me and reading numbers. And then it got released in 2024 as part of the album titled God Bless Igaba. God Bless Imzinzi. Yeah, so that's where it is if you're looking for it. A really beautiful, beautiful offering. And the ensemble here, you know, it's a really beautiful ensemble that comes together. And the recording features Thembi Dunjana on piano and vocals, Zoe Abedia on alto saxophone, and Sia Charles on trombone, and Tim Norton on bass, and Jerome Jennings on drums. And musically, the piece is intimate and soothing, with a space for bass and particularly warm interactions between Dunjana's piano and Abedia's saxophone, which you can hear that comes through so prominently, but it's just so beautiful and so soothing, and it stands out on the album as a personal expression of maternal love and tenderness. And man, I just find that, you know, when it comes to jazz, the time signature of 3/4 and 6/8 seems to just give birth to some of the greatest of sounds, you know. So I thoroughly enjoyed that, and I hope you did too. And I thought it was a perfect way to open the show in a very tender manner. Good evening to you. Welcome to the Vinyl Corner on SAFM 104 to 107, and coming to you nationwide from now until midnight. I'm Kitty Petler, and for the next next 2 hours, we are going to slow things down a bit, right? I'm sure for some, you know, some of you get to relax, some still are working, some are studying, you know, people are busy with a lot, you know. So right now we're just going to turn up the volume, you know, just simmer things down a little bit and let the music take center stage. This is where we celebrate the magic of vinyl, the artists, the musicians, the stories behind the recordings. And these are those unforgettable grooves that have traveled through generations and time. From jazz, soul, blues, funk, rock, and beyond, we discover great records, revisiting old favorites and perhaps introducing you to a few gems you haven't heard. So wherever you are, make yourself comfortable and join me in a journey through a truly wonderful conversations with music. I'm Kitty Petler, and thank you so much for choosing SAFM and the Vinyl Corner. And we're just going to jam and just, you know, put the record in, right? For now, speaking of the record, I've got something juicy waiting for you. But before I do that, let's connect on my WhatsApp line, 061-410-4107. And also we are on DSTV, audio book here on channel 814. Don't forget to hashtag the Vinyl Corner on our WhatsApp line. But on our social media, please find us on at SAFM Radio. So for now though, this is where we're going. Voice by Mtunzi Mvumbu. Enjoy.

0: It is Mtunzi Mvumbu with voice bringing us and taking us to 19 minutes after 10 o'clock right here on SFM 104 to 107. We're going to take a quick break and then we're going to go into the curtain call when we come back. Don't go anywhere.
1: 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One question. 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
0: Welcome back to SAFM 104 to 107. My name is Kitty Paitley and you're listening to The Vinyl Corner. And this is time for the curtain call and we are looking into the Kazamba Pan-African Theatre Festival. And it took its curtain call literally today. And this partnership between Mehlo Maya, Eye to the Sun, the Market Theatre, is in its third year and is quickly growing into being one of the most defining and deserving festivals of our time, with a slant on Pan-Africanism, according to Daves Kuza, well-known as Zimbabwean theatre producer. The theme for this third iteration is Memory Against Forgetting, and is based on the Milan Kundera quotation, Struggle of Memory Against Forgetting, from his novel The Book of Laughter and Forgetting. This is inspiration from the book balances the lightness of living without the weight of the past with the weight and responsibility of remembering. In South Africa, this rings very sharply as we navigate a particularly difficult time in our relationship to our continent. The dynamic Kazakamba Pan-African Theatre Festival program brings a range of theatre, music, film, workshops and colloquium, as well as tables of goodies as well, in terms of good discussions as well. So yeah, this is what is happening, and I think it was really, really great. It took place at the Market Theatre. There's always such beautiful stories coming out of the Market Theatre, and they finally took the curtain call this Sunday, of course the 23rd, and I thought we should share. You know, the curtain call is always about that final bow after a performance or after a production or after any live performance on stage. You take your final bow and that's your curtain call and the curtain comes down, right? So this was the inspiration between the curtain call. So until next week, we're going to have more information in terms of the curtain call. So, but today we applaud the production, the Kazakamba Pan-African Theatre Festival that was at the Market Theatre. Well, we're going to continue with more music. It's exactly 23 minutes after 10 o'clock right here on The Vinyl Corner. My name is Kitty Paitley, if you just joined us, and I've got... you do know that second hour, you know, we do our Global Roots series and where we do the vinyl talk. So we've got some special ones waiting in the second hour. We're going to be chatting and diving deep into conversations with the Dave Brubeck Quartet. And then we're going to be having conversations with Donald Byrd as well. We've got a part A and B when it comes to the Brubeck Quartet and Donald Byrd as well. So do join us for that, because there's so many conversations to be had around music. But for now, though, we've got Maya for you. Yes, Michael Olatunja is going to be taking us through into more minutes of total bliss when it comes to music. Enjoy.

0: This is Beneath, a composition by Kujenga, the seven-piece band, a band of improvisers, right? And this is known as the closing track on the second album, In the Wake. It was released in 2024. And man, beautiful instrumentation that comes through here. Piano, keyboard, electric guitar, bass, drums, trumpet, tenor, saxophone, trombone, and percussion. And of course, Owetu Ndwandwe is on piano keys. Thane Smith on electric guitar. What a remarkable job Thane does then. I must say, Thane is my favorite conversation in this one, I must be honest. Zwide Ndwendwe on bass, and Skumbuzo on drums, and Bonga on trumpet. Matthew Rightford on tenor saxophone, and Tamsin Freaks on a trombone, with Jerome and Riley van der Merwe on a percussion. And it's a beautiful production. Honestly, it is. It was recorded and mixed by Ben Jameson, with additional studio engineering by Benji de Kock. And the mastering side of things was done by Tsepo Motwa, who came through to do the final touches, right? And then before that, you also heard another magical one, More Fire by Michael Olutuja. This is such a beautiful collaboration between Michael and Brandy Younger. And I think the most beautiful thing here is just the instrumentation that comes together. You know, the harp is such a beautiful instrument. And I think Brandy did such a beautiful, soulful job in this. And this was a 2020 release. And it also appears on Lego's Pepper Soup, released in 2020 as well. Man, it really is a great, great, great composition. This is between Michael Olutuja. And he produced and composed the track with Anna Amak, credited as co-writer. But the instruments here, you know, Michael's on acoustic electric bass, and Brandy is on harp. And the track was deliberately recorded as a stripped down intimate performance centered on bass and harp. There's some percussion towards the end, but it's not overbearing. And I love the fact that it comes only at the end, right? And I just love how Younger's harp adds ethereal acoustic texture, and Olutuja's bass-driven composition describes a really incredible production, and it's so magical in terms of the results that they get. And it's a beautiful style. I think it's got such a beautiful African influence, bringing together African musical heritage and New York contemporary jazz, you know. So it's a very intimate vibe, and I hope you thoroughly enjoyed that and had a beautiful conversation with it. Let's continue to connect with each other on my WhatsApp line, 061-410-4107. This is SAFM 104-107 nationwide. My name is Kitty Petley. If you just joined us, this is the Vinyl Corner, exclusive to SAFM. So we're going to continue with more sounds right after we take a quick break.
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2: My name is Dr. Sibongiseni Dhlomo, wishing you SAFM many more years of good conversations. 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
3: 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Well done. In many ways, you mirror us as South Africans, SAFM. We're very proud of you. And this milestone must be celebrated. And as I said, we're very proud of you because you reflect us. This is Donovan E. Williams.
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It is When Times Are Good by Tatehebi Tswahili. And oh man, you can hear the good times because, you know, there's so much swag in this offering. This is a beautiful, beautiful, beautiful sound. You can't go wrong with Tatehebi Tswahili, yeah? And before that was a new offering by the beautiful Dr. Somi Yuanao. It is titled, What Does It Take to Bloom? Written and recorded across

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1: The conversations continued, and in 1995, a new SAFM emerged. A new country, a new voice, a new chapter. This August, SAFM looks back at the journey that brought us here. The voices, the moments, the people, the history. 90 years of conversation, a nation story, our shared future. 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Back to the music that shaped us on SAFM. The Vinyl Corner, where music lives forever.

It is At Your Feet, O Lord, put together here by Dr. Nduduzo Makatini, Umgidi, trio and one voice vocal ensemble, as you can hear. This composition by the doctor himself, it opens his 2016 album Inner Dimensions and combines his expressive piano playing with a very beautiful, spacious sound of the Mgiti trio and the harmonization and the harmonies from the voices of the one voice vocal ensemble. You know, the piece has a sacredness, almost a processional character that gradually develops into an uplifting vocal climax. And of course, you know, Makatini was the one who produced it and composed it. And the Mgiti trio just put it together so, so, so beautifully. Oh, man. You've got Makatini on piano. You've got Fabian on a double bass. And you've got Dominique Engley on drums with the one voice vocal ensemble. And yeah, the instrumentation, yeah, you can hear subtly piano, double bass, drums, and just beautiful vocals just to give the whole sound a massive hug, right? And I guess it's a slow devotional piano led opening that gives a way to rich vocal harmonies, creating a sense of prayer. And yeah, it just really embraces a spiritual elevation

And the track is a strong example of Makatini's ability to merge South African jazz, spirituality and communal vocal expressions into an emotional, powerful performance, right? As he always says, it's all about the ongoing rehearsal. It's exactly, it is 11 o'clock on the dot right here on the Vinyl Corner. Welcome to you, you've just joined us. This is SAFM 104.2/107 nationwide. And this is the hour, the Global Roots series hour, where we talk all things vinyl. My favorite, we're going to be chatting to Dave Bruberg Quartet, part one and two. And then we're going to be going into Donald Bird as well. So let me not keep you waiting, because it's a conversation that I've been wanting to have for a while. But before we start this conversation, let's connect on 061-410-4107. And thank you for listening to us on DSTV Audio Care on channel 814. And don't forget to hashtag the Vinyl Corner as you send us a WhatsApp, right? And now let's get right into it. This is the Dave Bruberg Quartet, St. Louis Blues Live. Oh, isn't this just beautiful? The live versions are always so much more juicy. Enjoy.

St. Louis Blues. They almost made me forget that I'm at work. I'm busy bopping here, thinking that I'm cool as I listen to the sounds of St. Louis Blues, the live version by the Dave Brubeck Quartet. Ah, man, the famous live performance at the Carnegie Hall, recorded at the Carnegie Hall in February of 1963. The classic quartet here is Dave Brubeck on piano, Paul Desmond on alto saxophone, and you've got Eugene Wright on bass and Joe Morello on drums. Man, does he pull a number on this one if you listen carefully. Now, you know, jazz standards became, you know, this is definitely one of those jazz standards that became a massive statement. There are certain jazz standards that are so deeply embedded in musical history that that approaching them can be very dangerous. Now, this is the W.C. Handy's St. Louis Blues, and is one of them written in 1914 originally. It has already traveled an extraordinary distance through American music by the time Dave Brubeck and his quartet took it to the Carnegie Hall. The remarkable thing about Brubeck's version is that he doesn't treat the St. Louis Blues as a museum piece. He reclaims it like it was his own, and he does so with one of the most extraordinary live jazz ensembles of the 20th century. Opening at the Carnegie Hall, the performance immediately establishes that this isn't going to be a polite evening of familiar tunes. The quartet takes Handy's famous blues and stretches it out, reshapes it, and gives it a different kind of energy until the composition becomes a vehicle of four musicians listening intensely to one another. And yeah, it's definitely the blues, but you know, it's viewed through the sophisticated, rhythmically adventurous lens of the Brubeck Quartet. And what makes this a particularly special ensemble is that the musicians don't seem to be fighting the history of the tune. They are playing with it. And I love that. And if you break it down in terms of the origin, how this particular tune originated from, I mean, it was originally done by W.C. Handy's Louis Blues. Before we get to Brubeck, the pedigree of the composition matters. Handy's St. Blues was published in 1914, as I said, and it became one of the foundational pieces of the blues and one of the most recorded American popular composition of the 20th century. It was extraordinarily adaptable, and Louis Armstrong recorded it, Bessie Smith recorded it, Duke Ellington also took a swing at it, and you got Art Tatum, Benny Goodman, Billie Holiday, and countless others who interpreted this beautiful master of sound. So when Brubeck's quartet plays it in 1963, they do not simply choose an old standard. They really chose some huge giant to embody. And they're stepping into a conversation that had been going on for nearly 50 years. And the difference is that the Brubeck's quartet approaches the material with the vocabulary of modern jazz. Now, Brubeck on piano, his playing is very fascinating here, because he manages to make the arrangement sound, simultaneously architectural and spontaneous, and it's very stimulating to all senses if you're listening to it. That's one of the great Brubeck's contradictions, and there is always an underlying sense that he knows exactly where the music is going, and yet his playing is just so musical, unpredictable as well, and he's just really, really incredible. And then you've got Paul Diamond on alto saxophone, right? Then he is just really incredible, because suddenly the entire texture changes, because Desmond's tune is one of the most recognizable sounds in jazz. Dry, airy, cool, and almost conversational, but calling him merely cool can undersell what he is capable of, because there's tremendous rhythmic intelligence underneath that apparent
apparently effortless sound. In this performance, Desmond doesn't simply decorate Buberg's arrangement. He inhabits the tune, and the phrasing gives that old blues melody and almost wistfully just takes it away, you know, like it's nothing. And then you've got Joe Moretto, man, the hidden engine here, man. You know, if there is one musician who deserves a particular attention in this tune when you're listening to this performance, is Joe Moretto. Because Moretto was far more than a drummer providing time. He was one of the quartet's principal source of the drama in this tune. His playing could be incredibly precise while still processing a sense of danger and elasticity. And the same blues, St. Louis blues, gives him plenty of room. One particularly interesting aspect of this performance is Moretto's extended drum feature, a detailed transcription of his solo identities. And man, he's just really, really incredible. I've got no more other words to describe him. It's wonderful. He's just a wonderful example of why Moretto was important to Buberg, you know, because he doesn't simply interrupt the song of a drum solo. He just really charges through and gives it that swag, that life, you know. So yeah, I hope you've thoroughly enjoyed that conversation, because we need to go into part two of our conversation with the Buberg, the Dave Buberg Quartet. And we're going to go with the Bossa Nova USA Live. I'm all about the live performances this evening. Oh man, but time is never on our side. Time is never on our side. Enjoy.

0: Oh man. Ah, Morello. Ah, man, he kills it on that percussion. Ah, this is the Bossa Nova USA. Ah, another excellent choice. Yeah. Fascinating indeed. The speed, the handwork is just incredible. The Dave Rubber Quartet again does it. There are moments in jazz history when a musical style crosses a border and suddenly becomes something else. The bossa nova exploration of the early 90s, the 60s, was one of those moments. Brazilian music had arrived in the American jazz mainstream with astonishing speed, and musicians on both sides of the Atlantic began experimenting with its distinctive combination of samba-driven rhythms, understated percussion, sophisticated harmonies, and relaxed melodic phrasing as well. And Dave Brubeck was never going to simply imitate the bossa nova sound or imitate all of that. Instead, he did what he always did. He took the rhythmic idea, examined it from a very, very interesting angle, and asked it, what can the Brubeck Quartet do? And the answer was bossa nova USA. Bossa nova, according to Brubeck, as they represent the USA. And it's a terrific example of Brubeck's ability to absorb contemporary musical trends while still sounding unmistakably like himself. We're going to talk more about some bossa nova when we come back. But hold that thought, because, man, the conversation with the Brubeck Band, the Dave Brubeck Quartet, is still yet to continue right after this.
1: Sao Tome and Principe gained independence in 1975, a nation shaped by cocoa plantations and island resilience. Agriculture, tourism, and fishing support the economy. Cocoa remains one of its most important exports, but challenges remain. Economic vulnerability, limited infrastructure, and climate pressures.
2: The union building is just the launch here. A sea of young people from different racial backgrounds and colors. It's actually quite amazing to see. And all of them are talking about one thing, and that fees must fall.
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4: For 90 years, South Africa has changed. Governments have changed. Generations have changed. Technology has changed. But through it all, one thing has remained. The conversation. From the voices of yesterday.
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6: 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I'm Michelle Constantin.
7: 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You are extremely popular this morning, Minister Manuel. Is there something wrong with our finances?
8: 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Welcome to Otherwise on SAFM, South Africa's news and information leader. My name is Shadow Twala.
9: So, you know how important social grants are, right? 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
0: And of course, we continue this conversation because really, we're just really interested to know, like, you know, the origination of the bossa nova sound, you know, because bossa nova connection by the early 1960s, bossa nova had become one of the most exciting developments in international popular music, and the breakthrough in the United States had been enormous. Now, João Gilberto and Antonio Carlos Jobim had helped establish the sound, while American musicians such as Stan Getz brought it into the center of jazz, the jazz world. Now, Brubergs' response wasn't to produce a Brazilian imitation. He created something more playful, and the title itself gives it away as that concept of the Bossa Nova USA. It's Bossa Nova flirted and it's Bossa Nova flirting through an American jazz quartet, and more especially, you know, it's just really a filtration of Dave Brubergs' rhythmic imagination. And in terms of the composition here, you know, Bossa Nova USA was written by Bruberg and it became one of the standout pieces associated with the quartet's early 1960s exploration of international rhythms. It appears on Time Changes, recorded in 1963 and released in 1964. So if you want to hear this live version, get the Time Changes LP, and then you should be changed forever. The album is an important chapter in Brubergs' story. Following the enormous success of Time Out and Time Further Out, Brubergs was increasingly interested in using unusual rhythmic structures and global musical influences. But Bossa Nova USA is really an incredible approach of music, which came with a certain level of charm and understanding of musicality. You know, because then you've got, I mean, you've got Brubergs on piano, and then you've got Paul Desmond, who just, man, provides the architecture of the music, which, you know, provides that breeze. His alto saxophone sound is almost, you know, tailor-made for bossa nova, smooth, dry, and elegant. And it's never in a hurry. And Desmond has an extraordinary ability to make sophisticated improvisation sound completely effortless. And here you've got my guy, Joe Morello, once again, doing his thing on the drums, right, on percussion. And then you've got Gene Wright, who essentially is the glue here. Gene Wright's bass is another essential component. The bass provides the connection between Brubergs' harmonic world and Morello's rhythmic framework. In a piece like this, the bass doesn't necessarily announce itself. It makes the groove feel, you know, just heartfelt. Right? So heartfelt. So I hope you enjoyed that conversation with the Dave Brubergs band. Man, I could go on and on and on and on about these conversations, what I hear, and I hope you hear the same kind of conversation. And I implore you that you create your own conversations, and hopefully that you can share that with us on the Vinyl Corner. But now we chat to Donald Byrd. If you just join us, welcome to SAFM 104 to 107 nationwide. This is the Vinyl Corner, and this is Donald Byrd, the Weasel. Enjoy.

0: Need I say more? Donald Byrd on horn here. This is Title of the Weasel. The moment Donald Byrd starts moving towards fusion, if you've been following Donald Byrd's journey through records that you've discovered, this tune particularly is a very interesting start, because this isn't just quite the Donald Byrd of Royal Flush or New Perspective anymore. It isn't yet the fully developed jazz funk Byrd who would give us Blackbird, Street Lady, and Places and Spaces, you know, as you know him. Instead, he gives us this tune that sits right in the middle of that transformation, recorded in 1969 and released on the album record, that is titled Fancy Free. It catches Byrd standing at the crossroad between hard bop, soul jazz, and the emerging language of jazz rock fusion. The album is widely regarded as the beginning of an important new phase in his career, and this tune is a way to be very clear in that indication of where he was heading. And the record itself, Fancy Free, is an intriguing album, because it doesn't sound like a musician abandoning his past overnight. It sounds like someone testing the future. Man, it is so futuristic. The album was recorded at the Rudolf van Gelder studio in Englewood Cliffs, New Jersey, and it just really is an incredible tune. And the original Blue Note LP contains four extended performances: Fancy Free, Love the Girl, and the Uptowner, and of course this tune that you hear in my background. And the album's unusually large ensemble already tells us that Byrd was moving away from the classic small group hard bop format, and that, you know, it is time to go big. Yeah, it's really time to go big. And yeah, you get Duke Pearson, who changes the atmosphere here. One of the most important sounds on this tune is Duke Pearson's electric piano. And Pearson's had been one of the central figures in the Blue Note organization, both as the pianist and producer. But here, his electric piano becomes part of the track's new sonic identity. And then he moved to Donald Byrd himself on trumpet. And he's just wonderfully comfortable in this environment. What's interesting is that he doesn't radically change his trumpet identity. He remains lyrical. He remains melodic. He doesn't suddenly start trying to outshine everybody or to sound like a rock guitarist with a trumpet. You know, he's instead, you know, he sticks to the rhythm section, changing underneath him, and keeps steady with it. And that is one of the most important things about this period of Byrd's career. The groove becomes increasingly important. The trumpet isn't necessarily driving the music from above. Yeah, it's just really, it just shows you the sophistication behind Byrd himself. And then you've got Frank Foster on tenor saxophone, and he's one of the reason the track still feels rooted in jazz rather than simply becoming a funk instrumental. Foster brings a substantial blues informed tenor sound. There's nothing fragile about it. He has weight, he has authority, and a sense of blues tradition. And he just brings such, how should I put it? He brings a lot of soul when you listen to him playing. And then you've got Joe Chambers, the groove. This is where it I encourage you to really concentrate on Joe Chambers. When you get to listen to it again, Joe Chambers was one of the greatest drummers to emerge from the Blue Note scene. And on this song, he demonstrates how much his approach could evolve in the material. And the drums are not simply making marking time. They have a looseness of just that, I don't know, like it's very dreamy, but at the same time it's so precise at the same time. And I think Chambers does a beautiful groove of a solo here while maintaining a laid back swag. Man, that's magic. That's totally, totally magic. And then you've got Jimmy Ponder, another sign of things changing. The presence of Jimmy Ponder on guitar is another clue. We're no longer listening to conversational trumpet, tenor, piano, bass, drums, hard bop, quartet. The guitar adds another texture. It makes the music feel more open to R&B soul. And when you put the guitar, electric piano, percussion, and the groove-oriented drummer into the same arrangement, you're getting very close to the vocabulary that would define a jazz today in the 1970s. Yeah, man. It's just, and it's also got such a huge percussion area as well. So there's so many dimensions in this. Well, I can say is that, man, jazz is cool. Jazz is cool. Let's take a quick break and we'll continue with Donald Byrd when we come back.
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2: 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I am Dr. Mvuyisi Mzukwa, chairperson of the South African Medical Association and president of the Coalition of African National Medical Associations. 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

There is a wonderful sense of repetition without stagnation, and you know, it's very hypnotizing. It's got a very hypnotic quality. The groove gives the listener something familiar to hold on to, but small changes keep occurring around it. That's a major part of what makes funk so powerful. The beat stays, the details change. The jazz musicians had been improvising over chord progression over decades, you know. And when you listen to Fancy Free by Donald Byrd, I feel so free just listening to it. And now they were increasingly discovering that they could improvise over rhythmic environments. Fancy Free is an excellent example of that transition. And I hope you enjoyed it because, man, these conversations are so, so important. And, it's not even a crossover. And why I think you should listen to this offering again or listen to this record again, here's my suggestion. You should listen to it and specifically, this is what you must listen to. The bass line. Notice how it anchors the groove. Then you've got the electric piano. Listen to how different the harmonic textures feel. Then you've got the percussion section. Notice how it widens, it breathes, you know, in a field of rhythm itself. And then you listen to Byrd's trumpet, the detail there. Hear how traditionally jazz-orientated his vocabulary still. Yeah, just listen to how brilliant he is. You know, I can't put it in the right words, but he's got such beautiful technique. He's got such beautiful, breath control, the speed in his delivery. It's amazing. You ask yourself, does he even have, what kind of set of lungs does he have, right? And then the spaces in between the instruments, that's what I want you to listen to. That's where the future is hiding. Once you hear those five things, the track becomes much more interesting. And for me, it's Fancy Free is exactly a sort of record that makes vinyl collecting rewarding. Not because it is necessarily Byrd's most famous album, not because every track is trying to be a masterpiece, but because the LP documents a transition. You can hear the jazz changing, you can hear the blue notes changing, you can hear Donald Byrd changing, you can hear the musical vocabulary that would eventually lead into extraordinary jazz improvisation. You know, movements of the 1970s that historically, you know, valuable to the sound that we hear. And it's a musically enjoyable side of it. It's and swag. It's just, it's remarkable. So please do me that homework if you listen to it again. And just tick those boxes when you listen to it. Yeah, it really is a remarkable work from Donald Byrd. That is Fancy Free by Donald Byrd. And I hope you enjoyed our vinyl chats. Man, because it is my favorite time of the night, you know, because we really get glued into our vinyls when we go into the Global Roots series. But hey, that was Donald Byrd, Part B. So now we change tune a little bit before we wrap things up on the vinyl corner. Thank you so much for all the messages coming through. And we much, much appreciate the connection that you have with us always on SAFM 104 to 107. My name is Kitty Pegg, and you listen to the vinyl corner right here on SAFM. And we're going to change tune a little bit. Mm-hmm. It is Carlito Swing. You were listening to Bossa Nova USA, right? So, hey, let's dig deep. Some Latin, Nyana, something, right?

Oh man, thank you so much for enjoying my vibe. Maybe a very strange one, but I know that you, you know, you get it. You get it. Because you're part of the SFM family. So that tells you you have impeccable taste in music and you would understand my vibe. This is Carlitos Swing by El Camite. Oh, El Camito, rather. It's exactly 5 minutes to the top of the hour. Thank you so much for hanging out with me on the Vinyl Corner. We do this every Saturday and Sunday between 10 and midnight. I feel like I need dancing shoes now. You know, because we switch it up a little bit, you know, closer to the end of the show. And man, I just want you to dance one last time before you, you know, you do your next thing, you know, whether you're going to bed or you're going to be studying or you're going to work or, you know, let it be, you know, in a nice way, in a very groovy way where you get on your feet and just do it one last time. For the Sunday, right? Before you wrap your Sunday. Okay. But until we do this again next week, thank you so much. Keep listening to SAFM 104 to 107. And we shall continue to have more conversations with music. Wherever you are, continue collecting music. Always. And let the joys of music make you happy. And every bite that you take when it comes to music, taste, hear, feel.

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1: This is Wandile Sehlobo, Chief Economist of the Agricultural Business Chamber of South Africa. You know, when I think of SAFM, it is a home. It is a place where driving to work, from work, in between meetings, one makes sure that you have SAFM playing, because it is a space where we get to understand our community, South Africa, better, and at the same time have broader conversations about the world and the implications of that to South Africa. Many people that over the years have worked at SAFM and the teams that are there today, to all of you, thank you so very much.
0: 90 years of questions, 90 years of answers, 90 years of South Africans speaking to South Africa.
2: SAFM has signed a code of conduct that is enforced by the Broadcasting Complaints Commission of South Africa. Under the code, we are committed to giving news that is accurate, comment that is fair, and programming that is not harmful, does not amount to hate speech, or contain violence or explicit sex. If you think we are not living up to that code, then you can inform the Broadcasting Complaints Commission of South Africa. Direct any complaints in writing to the Broadcasting Complaints Commission of South Africa. PO Box 142365, Craig Hall 2024, fax to 011-326-3198, or an email to bccsa@nabsa.co.za. 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
1: Hey, it's a birthday, it's a birthday, it's a birthday, it's a 90th birthday to SAFM. 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
2: My name is Dr. Errol Sweeney. I'm a former PSL referee and head of the referees at the PSL.

0: Marcel. I'd like to wish SAFM a very happy 90th birthday. With the wonderful staff and technical people, I've no doubt that the program will continue for many, many years to come. Congratulations to all concerned.
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1: My name is Busisiwe Mavuso from Business Leadership South Africa, and I'd like to wish SAFM a happy 90th birthday. On behalf of Business Leadership South Africa, congratulations on reaching this remarkable milestone. 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
2: 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Happy birthday.
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3: While today's youth does not directly experience the challenges faced by the youth of 1976, it remains our history and therefore relevant to us. 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
1: Hello, my name is Samia Murat from Johannesburg, Gauteng. 90 years, that is not just a number. 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
0: Voices may have changed, times may have changed, but the conversation continues. 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For 90 years, South Africa has changed. Governments have changed. Generations have changed. Technology has changed. But through it all, one thing has remained. The conversation. From the voices of yesterday.
3: More on sustainable development. A preparatory conference was held in Bali in Indonesia in June, where governments and civil society delegates met but could hardly reach any decisions.
4: Can we get back to a point you made earlier that everybody has his her own conception of how it ought to be done, perhaps because Gielgud might have done it that way. For you as an actor, how does this advance your career, perhaps?
5: Having a live crossing now to Feriel Hafaji, who's at a news conference called by the ANC on land reform, I believe. Tell us

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0: 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One question: what does it mean to be an SAFM woman? 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
2: 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It makes me want to have fun. But it's something about this joint right here. This joint right here, it makes me want to...